0: Hi, I'm Rob Kerwane, host of Rob's Rewind on CKMS. 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

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It's called Street Hop on 102.7 CKMS FM. Radio Waterloo. It's 8 minutes after 10. Right here in the building. Right here. 283 Duke Street. This is where we're at. We're live. And we're in color. You don't like us? You don't have to tune in. But it's 102.7 CKMS FM. Radio Waterloo. It's real hip hop. All night till midnight, and then we got another show. It's called the Cleanup Hour that comes up next. So keep in tune. We always talk shit. We always play great music because that's what we're going to get into right now. Because I'm loving the vibe we're getting into. Starting it off with the best in the world, my boy KRS-One. Started off with Part-Time Suckers. That's how it feels sometimes. There's a lot of part-time suckers, and they know who they are. Then we got into 9mm Goes Bang. And right now, we're getting into Teacher. It's time to teach the people right here in the 519. It's 9 after 10 now. 10 after 10 almost. I'm just gonna shut up and we're just gonna play the music. You ready? Put your seatbelts on. Don't drink and drive. And if you get into any trouble, I don't know, don't speak. You know what I mean? 519-884-2567 is the number. And get ready for a lot more. Street hop means real hip hop. Come and say, come to the teacher. We're here to teach you about hip-hop, real hip-hop, on street.

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It's 36 after 10. As you noticed, I went into the West Coast because I like the West Coast sometimes. But yo, I started the show off with some BDP, Boogie Down Productions, Part-Time Suckers. Boogie Down Productions with 9mm goes bang. And then we went on to Teacher Teacher by the same group, Boogie Down Productions, BDP. Then we went on to Channel Live, Hip Hop Nation. Digging in the Crates, DITC with The Enemy. 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J. Rue with Come Clean. 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MC8, this is when we went on to the West Coast. MC8 with Ain't Nothing But a Killer. And then we're on to right now. This is a beat. If you call me, 519-884-2567. Tell me who this beat is from. It's West Side, obviously, because we're on the West Side. Give me a call, 519-884-2567. Tell me who made this beat, and I'll give you a clue. He was in a group with Eazy-E, Dr. Dre, Ice Cube, and DJ Yella. That's a big clue, man. Do you know? What? You don't know? Alright, you guys gotta do your hip-hop history, man. Shazam it, man.

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1: 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Don't forget to check out our repeat shows every Thursday morning, 6 till 8. Don't get into any gang wars, for real. Colors. You remember the movie?
2: I remember the movie, but I say them, you know, them colors of bandanas really came from apple baskets, man, to identify the people in the working fields, man, who was legal and who was not illegal, because there was people working under the table, and yet there was people making checks, so, you know, that honcho had to identify who was working under the table.
1: And so with the colors?
2: Yeah, with the colors, man. You know, the employees had to pick up the bandanas from apple baskets, man. And, you know, and then with this whole racism going in the 30s and the 40s and all that, where it's like, you know, colored people were not allowed in a lot of places, but money always talks, right? So these guys, you know, some guys in some colors of bandanas were making a little more money and some guys were making less, right? So, and he just said, you know what? You're making the money. You're allowed to come and drink in this bar. But, bro, you're not making the money. You can't come and drink here, bro. You're colored, man. So, you know. So, money's always talked everywhere, you know. So that's
1: always a, does. Always
2: it
1: does.
2: Always does. So, this was to identify the employees in the plantations, bro. And it goes way back, you know.
1: This all right. Enough history if yes. It goes way back. I don't want to talk too much about it. But it's 48 after 10. We talk sports. We go into your local selection at about 11, maybe a little earlier tonight. You never know. Get into some classic-ish, like classic local hip-hop. Tell you all about it when it comes on at about 11, maybe a little earlier. Keep in tune. Big shouts to Life of Dreamers. Big show last night. We'll talk more about that. And also September 19th, Saturday, September 19th, we got the beat battle to talk about. It's our next one.

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Then the bullhorn sounds, that means it's time for chow. My first prison meal, the whole feeling was foul. It wasn't quite my style, but my stomach growled. So I washed the shit down and hit the weight pile. The brothers were swole, the attitudes was cold. I felt the tension on the yard from the young and the old. But I'm a warrior, I got my ground to hold. So I studied the inmates.

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A gunman shouts and everybody had doubts, till the bullets started flying, took two men out. Then they rushed everybody back to their cells. Damn, the pen is different from the county jail. I'm in a one-man cell, I know my life's on the scale. I wonder if that gunman is going to hell. This is my second day, I got a 10-year stay. I learned my first lesson in the pen, you don't play. I seen a brother kill another cause they said he was gay. But that's the way it is, it's been that way for years. When his body hit the ground, I heard a couple of cheers. It kinda hurt me inside, they were glad he died. And I asked myself, just who had the power? The whites, the blacks?

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The blacks got the muscle, Mexicans got the knives. You better be wise, you wanna stay alive. Go toe to toe with a sucker, no matter what size. A fool tried to sweat me, acting like it was hard. I stuck him twice in the neck and left him dead on the yard. It was smooth how I did it, cause nobody could see. With my jacket on my arm and my knife on the side of me, bam, bam, it was over, another fool bites the dust. I went crazy in the pen with nobody to trust. I'm benching 10 quarters, so I'm hard to sweat. Use a tack gun and engrave my set. They call me a lifer cause I'm good as dead. I live in the hole, so the floor is my bed.

killer, you know, on the main line, you know what I'm saying? 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Then I go from there to Susie's World, you know, I made me some steel, you know what I'm saying? 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

Dad's on his way in, I don't wanna see him. Could you

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I said we're going to start the local a little early, but I lied. We're doing it right about now. Starting it off with my boy Joga Basics. It's called Music, because we're all here for the hip-hop music. You ready? 509, stand up. We got talent like this.

why I'm doing this. 102.7 CKMS FM Radio Waterloo. This is volunteer work, and I love doing it every Thursday. Those who don't like it might have to change the channel when I'm on. 509-84-2567. Like I said, we're going to play classic local today. This is a group right now. Rabble Rouser, my boy Johnny Rhythm, DJ Galak. Check this one out.

0: magic.
1: Hear that song. You remember the Bada Boom compilation? It's my boy Mr. Murray. This track was on it. It's called Them Not Ready. Because they weren't ready back then. They still ain't ready right now. Street hot.

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You want to hear some local? If not, I'm playing my classics. Big shouts to Yenny, Regime Radio, Blue Sky Radio. We're here. We're alive. And we're doing our thing. I love it, man. I love it. Next track, man, off the same album. It's called The Bada Boom. It's a compilation I made back in 2009. It was big. And this guy was on it also. He goes by the name of Schwa James, baby. This one's called Stand Up. I love this track, man, because everyone stands up when it's played. Stand up.

0: state. 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So y'all drop the mic and host a whole new show.
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Markowitz. Remember, Markowitz is Docs and Sicknesses. Want to hear a track that's like that? This one, brand new. Markowitz intro. Next one, classic from back in the day. Levitt Edge. Check this one out. Listen to the words. Let it melt into your brain. 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

0: 519-84-2567. This is Street Hop. Don't forget it next week. Start at 10 and at midnight. I love it, man. I love it. We got more coming your way, so stay tuned. It's 26 after 11. It's beautiful outside. And I'll be talking to you in a little bit. But we're going to enjoy some great music off the Bada Boom compilation that came out in 2009. Yeah. Just listen.
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0: It's my girl Jim Press. This was on that album, the Bada Boom. Pick it up wherever you see it or try to win it here on Street Hop. It's called Don't Forget. It's a beautiful track. I love this girl's voice.
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0: This is Street Hop.

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1: Thankfully, alright. 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
0: You're blessed. You're alive. If you're listening, Street Hop Man. This is local at its best.

Yeah, we're still here. Street Hop. I'm gonna talk to you about the Tri-Cities Producer Showcase, the beat battle going on Saturday, September 19th. People gotta mark it down on their calendars because it's gonna be big. We got producers like Mikos, Zed Flanders, Max Romentalist, Presto, Pangea Delphi, Reason, Ricochet, Arranged by Strange, ADD, Superville, and my boy Chewy Beats gonna be there. Judges, we got Everfresh, we got Adrian Terrell, and we got my boy Cable gonna do it. Hosted by Shark, of course. We got art curated by Ian Cools this time. We got performers like Eloquent. Gonna be a big show. Eloquent's coming to town. The Lyricist coming to town from Michigan. And we got my boy Darius Xavier, my nephew from another family, you know. Music provided by me, DJ Carmelo, my boy DJ S1. This is Saturday, September 19th. The $15 cover. 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Mark it down on your calendars if you don't know, because it's going to be a big night. Hip-hop at its best at the Tri-Cities Producer Showcase, the Beat Battle Edition. Come check us out. This is number 4, I think, that we've had at this venue, and it feels good, so why not keep doing it? If you got something to say, give me a call, 519-884-2567. Big shouts to Ademix giving me this beat. It's nice and vibey, you know what I mean? Big shouts to Yayo Boy in the place. Big shout outs to your big brother Righteous if you're listening, working. Big shouts to Yenny, I know you're listening from the Regime Radio. Big shouts to Natty Physicist, I think he's out in Ireland. The guy who does the pressure drop. He would have done it today, but he didn't because he's in Ireland. Ireland, wow. It's big. Oh yeah, I was gonna say, big show last night I went to. It was on Sydney Street at some studio. I can't name it right now, but it was a studio on Sydney Street, and they had a big jam last night. Big shout outs to Stubbs. Big shout outs to Flacco. Big shout outs to Problem Child. Big shout outs to Big Sos and everyone else I've seen. Big shout outs to Millie. I haven't seen that guy in a long time. Chandler Drive, represent. C Block. This is my boy Lakes. Featuring Ethics. It's called Focus. Local at its best here on Street Hop, baby.

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2: Boom. The host of the Beat Battle, he goes by the name of Shark. This is called Bombs in Your Backpack, big track off the Beast Mode album. I love it.

0: 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He's gonna be hosting the Beat Battle September 19th at 101 Hazel Glen Drive. Beat Battle, Tri-City Producer Showcase. You gotta check it out. One of a kind kind of show right here on Street Hop. We got more coming your way. One more local track, and then we'll see what we get into, because we only got like 15 minutes left. 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
0: See Black, stand up. That's Chandler Block. It's my boy Natra featuring Cassius. It's called Gaza. It's my hood. 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
2: You blink my ice ring.

Yeah, we're going to end the night off with a little bit of Mobb Deep right there. Godfather Part 3, the instrumental right now. We played the track a couple seconds ago. Yeah, that's what it's about. 6 minutes left in the show. I hope you're still listening if you're tuned in. Give us a call next week, 519-884-2567. I might have some prizes to give away. Big shout outs to everyone who listens. Big shout outs to my boy ProLogic, my boy Fraction, my boy Schwa James, my boy Righteous, Madam J, all the heads that rock the hip hop in the 519. Big shout outs to my man Know It, DJ Galak, my man Mercy, my man Darius Xavier, my boy Shark, everyone who keeps the hip hop alive here in the 519. Big shouts to Baxter Mentalist. Hopefully he makes it to the end this time and wins. Don't forget, Saturday, September 19th, Tri-Cities Producer Showcase Beat Battle number 4 at 101 Hazel Glen Drive here in Kitchener. Mark it down on your calendar. I'm telling you, it's going to be a big show, one of a kind show.

Yeah, this is your boy Ma Penn. You are tuned in to the Cleanup Hour, pre-recorded here on CKMS 102.7. You should be hearing this midnight on the dot on Friday, August 14th, 2026. I am recording this just a few hours earlier. I hope you're all doing well, having yourselves a good week, and are ready to move into Friday and the weekend on the right note. If you have been having a shit week, if you've been having a stressful week, I definitely feel you on that one. It has not been the easiest week for yours truly, and so I need to move into that Friday and the weekend energy on the right note, get myself cleaned up. I'm going to do the same for y'all, and if you've been having a good week, good for you. We're going to make it a little bit better, get you on that Friday and weekend energy that you need, because it could always just be a little bit more cleaned up. That's how it goes here. And so tonight we are going to do so with some more warm weather music, kind of the last straightforward mix. We'll do the end of summer mix, obviously, in 2 weeks' time. But yeah, this is just sort of the last straightforward one for a while, because next week will be the All Things Considered. Then the week after next, will be the Mac Miller dedication mix. Then that September All Things Considered, and then the next round of Odes. So we won't be doing a kind of another regular normal mix until like October. That's how it goes. So anyway, yeah, this is kind of the last straightforward one for the summer. And so that means we are going to be getting music tonight from Stolly, Currency, Nico G4, Isaiah Rashad, Ice Cube, Coolio, Recipes Coolio, of course, Snoop Dogg, a big tradie. I think I've played this one before, but I love this joint, so gotta hit it one more time. Johnny J, Recipes of Johnny J, of course, two short joints, both from Life is Too Short, T.I. and Nelly, Golden Section, which consists of DJ K-Rec and Canadian rap legends Mocha Only, and of course Bird of Prey. Shout out Bird of Prey, did an interview with me, first interview I ever did, very much appreciated, and yeah, all around fantastic rapper, and so great project, strongly recommend y'all go check that one out. It came out very recently, but yes, I've got a selection from it for y'all tonight. The Koreatown Oddity, Warren G with the Twins, DJ Quick on this one with Mossberg, Recipes to Mossberg, of course, and Shaboobi is the other artist on that track, so there you go. Lotto, Drake, Men I Trust, Nucleus, Gladys Knight is on here. This is the remix of It's Better Than a Good Time. It's Better Than a Good Time, excuse me, the Walter Gibbons remix, so there we go. After that, J305 with Joshua Mock and Dom Kennedy. We got Big Crit with Sleepy Brown and CeeLo Green, J-Rock, Simand, B Kool-Aid with Butcher Brown, Camila Black Deco, and Salamita, Tupac, Recipes of Tupac, of course, Michael Christmas and Tony Snow with Grim Doza on the production, and then London Drugs with YG Hootie for the ride out. So there we go. Definitely a little bit of a diverse mix, and yeah, some good warm weather vibes for us. Now, before diving in tonight, let me run down the new releases that I'm going to be checking for, and speaking of Michael Christmas, one that I am very, very, very excited for. Linking up here with Chris Crack and Girl Talk, they will be dropping Don't Come to My House Sharing Your Location. Very excited for this one. Michael Christmas, Chris Crack have always been a fantastic combination. I think they have just really always managed to push each other to just make some really fun music. And Girl Talk being on the production means we're going to be getting some good hard drums and just some real energy. I have actually kept away from the singles. I want to go into this one as fresh as possible, just completely not having heard anything beforehand, just want it all fresh, first take in. And so anyway, I'm very excited for this one though. They've been talking about this for a long time. And so I'm super hyped. Christmas has been on a roll this year. He has dropped a hell of a lot of great music. Chris Crack is always dropping good shit as well. And so yeah, I'm super excited for this one. Strongly recommend that y'all check for it. It is out tonight. Open Mike Eagle and Kenny Segal are also dropping one called Doomed. Hemlock Ernst, Billy Woods, and others are on this one. It's Open Mike Eagle. It's Kenny Segal on the beats. Y'all know it's going to be good shit. And I'm very excited to see where this one goes. It looks like it's continuing on with sort of like the whole Neighborhood Gods aesthetic that he's been doing for the last little while. And so yeah, I'm definitely very excited to hear this one. As I said, I love Kenny Segal's beats, and I think he works very well with Open Mike and a number of other artists in that scene. And shout out to Hemlock Ernst. We need a good Hemlock Ernst project soon. But anyway, that's out tonight as well. Next up from there, P-Lo is dropping Out the Box. This one features just about everyone and their mother on this one. Clyde Carson, I Am Sue Azale, E40, Krayshawn, SOBRBE, One Umbrella, Killer Mike, Bobby Bracken, Sad Boy, Kari, Nuevo Leo, Three Lease, Bosco, and yeah, 16 tracks. It's P-Lo
I've got a meowing cat here, excuse me. Anyway, 16 tracks, P-Lo just going to be doing his thing, and so I'm definitely going to try to check that one out when I get the chance. Nipsey Hussle and Bino Rideau are dropping Prolific, the first posthumous Nipsey Hussle project. Rest in peace to Nip, of course. This one, I think, was mostly done before he had passed. I don't know if all, I think there was still some stuff being finished up, but I think it was mostly done. Anyway, yeah, Nipsey and Bino Rideau have done a project before, and so this is their second one together. Posthumous feature from Static Major, as well as James Fauntleroy, Buddy, Leon Thomas, Ty Dolla $ign, BH, and the collaboration with Ty Dolla $ign and Cardi B. That one leaked a long time ago, but it'll be nice for it to get a kind of formal release. Yeah, as I said, first, got some cat debate going on in the microphone back here today. Anyway, yeah, this is Nipsey's first posthumous project. It has taken the estate a little while. Better to take a while than do what they did with the Triple X Tentacion backlog, which was just like drop everything, including, you know, voice memos and shit, and just really squeeze every last dollar you could. So yeah, this one should be a mostly, if not, you know, finished album, and I'm going to be, you know, definitely tuning in because it's Nipsey Hussle. So yeah, that is out tonight. Rest in peace to Nipsey, of course. As always, marathon continues. Next up from there, Paul Wall and Terminology are dropping their second album, Repeat, Repeat, Repeat. Ellie Dolla $ign on here, Bun B, Haley Supreme, Weiss P, DJ Fresh on the production, probably alongside others as well. So yeah, just another 12 tracks from them. Always got mad love for Paul Wall, and always got love for Terminology. And so yeah, they're doing more, and I will be trying to get to it soon as I can. And then I think the other one I'll highlight for now, this big ass list that's always kind of dropping. I miss when rappers dropped on other days. It all comes out Friday. It's all too much to take in sometimes. But the final one, Trippy Red is back with NDA. It is 25 tracks long, which is a lot for a Trippy album. And yeah, as I said, that's just a lot for a Trippy album. Young Thug on here, Rima, Party Next Door, Big X the Plug, Tory Lanez, Sexy Red, 9 Vicious, Lil Wayne, Rob 49, Ski Mask, Slump God, Quavo, No Cap, Kodak Black, and YNW Melly on a track called Free Melly. I'm sure that is going to be a really thoughtful, thought-provoking track. Anyway, yes, I do completely agree. YNW Melly deserves a much speedier trial than he has been getting. That part has been ridiculous. I don't want to presume guilt before innocence is proven. I will say that the evidence that has been shown to the public has me a little concerned about, you know, generally celebrating Melly rather than just sort of awaiting the trial's finish. But that's just me. That's just me. So anyway, yes, we are getting more Trippy Red tonight. I'll see if I get to it. I don't know. I haven't gotten to that Tyga album, that new Starface one. I'm behind on a few things, I'll admit that. But anyway, yeah, that wraps it up for the new releases. And so we're going to dive into the mix just because I have got to do some catching up after how this week has been. I've been a little bit behind, a little bit under the weather at one point. Just been a bit of a week, so I got to do some catching up, get some stuff done. So I'm mainly just going to get this together for y'all and then get into it and let y'all have those warm weather vibes. So I will see you all for next week's All Things Considered. Until then, peace, y'all. And of course, stay safe.

0: 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And I
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1: Yeah.
2: Exclusive.
1: Yeah. Whatever is in that.

0: 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L with me and L with me.
1: We just want to scratch.
0: Niggas worrying about the wrong thing.
1: Coolio.
2: What's up?

0: people that are in condition not to expect to live beyond age 30. They no longer care. Once they no longer care, they're extremely dangerous.
1: I'm not afraid of being shot because that's the environment I grew up in.

0: a little ass Jeep. Yo, this go out to the little hardhead homies who probably gonna see more asshole than pussy hole when they get you in that system. I ain't tripping.
1: Come on, buddy.
2: This is some of the lingua franca of the funk business. And people come from miles around with an almost religious devotion to get on down.

smoking a fat sack right here on the station that plays only platinum hits, W Balls. My dick's in your ear, caller. You want to say what? Hello? Hello, caller? Well, the hell with it. This is something new for the underground and the LB. See you when I get back. Dedicated to the East Side, 21 Street. My favorite.

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Yeah, I'm definitely gonna go, man. Hey, have LA bring the ride around for me right quick. 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

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Older brother didn't have an Impala, but a Honda Civic, and the first one that I seen. Install switches, authentic, with the

making circles of smoke with your car cub plaque in the window for show. 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And don't park too close, cause a OG lay paint in multiple coats.

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0: Get you some covers, blanket, trying to make it a moment. 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I can't focus. 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

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And also, all the youth, the young generation of today, I am begging them, and I'm preaching to them, and I'm selling my record, I'm selling clothes, I'm selling cloth to help the young generation of England today. 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And all-

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0: It's your boy, Private Name, Private Number, a.k.a. 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
12: 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I'm your host, Hotree, coming at you from Edmonton, Alberta. For the next 30 minutes, I'll be sharing songs that caught my ear from earshot-distro.ca. We'll follow a theme, and today, the clue is in the title, Message to the Moon by Karen Foley.

That was The Moon and Her Mother by Jeffrey Popiel, a project called The Fabulist, which are a set of songs based on Aesop fables. Up next, we have Half Moon Bay by Lara and Tebbie.

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We're halfway through this edition of Earshot Daily. I'm your host, Hotri. Thanks for joining us. That last track was The Moon Was Yellow by Angela Verbrugge. Up next, we have Say It Again by Red Moon Road.

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3: One, two, three.

That was Blue Moon Drive by Iskwe and Tom Wilson featuring Chuck Kopanens. Up next, we have Chase the Moon by John Stancer.

0: Well, that's all for this edition of Earshot Daily. I've been your host, Hotri. 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

0: Welcome to Expressions of Leadership. I'm your host, Michelle Kawamoto Perry. In every episode, we explore how people from educators and artists to executives and entrepreneurs lead with authenticity, rise through adversity, and share the wisdom they've gained along the way. Today's guest is Erica Reif, a leader at the intersection of design, community, and equity. Erica is the executive director of the Architecture Foundation of Oregon, where she is reimagining how design education, access, and community voice shape not just the architecture, engineering, construction industry, but also the places we all live, work, and belong. With a background spanning startups, nonprofits, museums, and arts and cultural leadership, Erica's work is grounded in inclusion, community-centric fundraising, and a deep belief that design literacy is a form of power. Erica, welcome to Expressions of Leadership. I'm so glad you're here.
1: Thank you so much, Michelle. I'm so glad to be here.
0: Now, Erica, you graduated in 2009 and moved from Arizona to Boston shortly thereafter. What were you hoping to find in that move, and how did that season of your life shape the person you were becoming?
1: I was one of many people who graduated during the Great Recession. I saw so many opportunities, pathways to careers coming for myself and my classmates for 3 years, and then it all come to a crashing halt when 2008, 2009 rolled around and we all graduated and all of those opportunities had really shriveled up. So I kind of thought about opportunities, ways in which I could address those challenges, still kind of find my way. I had not really studied things in undergrad that I wanted to pursue as a career. I studied things that were interesting to me, but I think kind of received multiple points of feedback during my college career that said, you know, I don't think that this is really the career path for me. So when I graduated, I looked around in Northern Arizona, where I was living at the time after having graduated from Northern Arizona University. There was nothing. There was really nothing for me to pursue. I was never that much of a Arizona fan to want to stick there for the rest of my life. And my parents had actually moved to Boston a year before that. And they said, you know, Boston has a bit more going on, a bit more to offer. Why don't you come out here? So I made a big move, big transition to go all the way across the country to a completely different landscape, and was really just searching for other opportunities and I think other pathways to career that I hadn't really been able to nail down during my undergraduate studies.
0: And then you stumbled and fell, as you said, into the startup world. What did that environment demand of you early on, and what did it ultimately awaken in terms of how you operate?
1: Yeah, I say I stumbled and fell because I was completely lost when I got out there. Turns out, as my mom always says, a location change doesn't, you know, everywhere you go, there you are. So I was kind of working in the restaurant industry, trying to figure out, you know, is food and culinary stuff of interest to me? And ultimately the answer was no. And so I actually saw a career counselor and we did several different activities to think about what are you good at, but also what do you like doing? What do you like doing more as a hobby versus what do you like doing as a career? And my ultimate, you know, equation, algebra that we did, I ended up finding out that I like to bring people together and I like making a difference, making an impact in some way. So I started looking at jobs that were in events of some kind at nonprofits, and a job that was an events internship at a nonprofit called Mass Challenge in Boston was one of the ones that I applied to. And I got the free internship job and started working there. And I literally, when I got the job, I went home and started Googling the word entrepreneurship. I didn't know anything about it. My undergraduate studies in nutrition and art history did not go at all into business or entrepreneurship. And so I started to, just try to get a better understanding of what the heck this thing was that I had just stumbled and fallen into. And ultimately, you know, it's creativity, right? It's creativity in business form, but working with entrepreneurs is an opportunity for you to surround yourself with these people that are saying, the status quo, the thing that we're doing isn't working. I think I have a solution. Let's try something different. And especially, you know, at that point, it was 2010 or 2011. And, you know, we're digging ourselves out of a great recession. So there are a huge amount of opportunities for people to look at to say, no, it's not working. We can tell that this thing isn't working, and we're going to come up with more opportunities. So I fell in love with that concept that you can address the status quo, you can think creatively, and then you can do one of the ultimate creative processes, which is to start a business, build a team. So that that was life-changing in terms of just the exposure that I had had prior to that, not really being in close contact with anybody in the entrepreneurship or kind of business leadership world, and learning about the different methods that people use to approach leadership. My job at Mass Challenge, which was at the time the largest accelerator program in the world, took 126 different companies each year from around the world, industry agnostic. The leaders of the organization, the CEO in particular, his slogan was everything now more. And so we, as a bunch of just bright-eyed and bushy-tailed young people who were trying to, you know, forge their paths ahead, that was my first real job experience, was leadership telling me to succeed, you need to give everything now and more. And there are unhealthy aspects to that, right? That's not something that you can't do everything now more for the rest of your life. You will burn out, and I certainly did. But it lit a fire in me. It was something that I had never really had someone tell me that the work that I was doing was so important that I needed to give it my all every single day and then give it more the next day. And I think it really transformed me into a person with drive beyond anything that I had ever really experienced prior to that.
0: And there was this moment when a mentor reflected back to you that what you were doing was design. What clicked for you in that realization?
1: I had this incredible mentor. I think within probably a year of me being there, I think that the leadership at the organization started to recognize that they really needed to take care of their people, and they really needed to offer more, considering the fact that money wasn't really what we could offer, but offer more in terms of professional development and that kind of thing. And so we were encouraged to find professional mentors, and I sought out an individual, Mike Lorette, an incredible individual. And I, you know, was talking to him. He was actually a kind of organizational strategist. He was in organizational design, and we had co-produced an event with him. And the event was the program launch. We did it every year to gather, you know, attention and excitement about the opening of the accelerator program and talk about what we had in store. And I started to think about all the different ways in which we wanted to accomplish something. We wanted to bring this group of people into the room. And they were, I mean, really important people, you know, business professionals and academics and media representatives. And I didn't want to just sit there and spout ideas out to them. I wanted to ask them to be an active part and an active contributor to the design and the development of the program that year. And so I started working with him, and we kind of identified these four different groups of people that would be in the room, and then allowed people to have these breakout sessions where they were actually creating ideas and buy-in to what the program success could look like. And they were doing live scribing, and it was so cool. And people got to back together, and they were ready, right? They were ready to contribute to the event and the, forthcoming program in ways that they had never really done before. And that was the event that afterwards I sat down with him and I said, "What was that? What did I do, and what was so great about that?" And he said, "That was design." And I had this just total, I don't even know if I would call it an aha moment. It was this moment where I was like, "Why didn't anybody tell me? Why is this the first time that I've heard that word applied in this way?" I had actually, my very first year of undergrad, my mom had encouraged me to go into graphic design. So I had had exposure to the concept of design through graphic design, through architecture, but outside of that, I had no idea that we used this thing called design to navigate, to create, to be intentional about what we were doing. And so that just lit this a spark of interest and excitement and intensity to me to pursue what this thing called design was. And it did ignite my interest in making sure that more people were exposed to it earlier, and that I could be a part of getting that education and exposure to this thing called design out earlier to people.
0: And once you realized that design shapes everything from systems to experiences, how did that awareness begin to influence how you thought about leadership and impact?
1: We did a lot of work with the startups, with entrepreneurs, to develop them as leaders, right? So we that was it is a consistent kind of issue or challenge with entrepreneurs that they might have a fantastic idea, but to be a leader, to develop a team, to be a part of organizational design, that doesn't automatically come with your, like scientific discovery or your new approach to this thing. And so, as the program director at Mass Challenge, I worked with a lot of different people to come in and talk about things like leadership development and talk about things like organizational design. And it became more and more of interest to me when we were doing those experiences that that was a really curious thing that I wanted to explore more of. And then by kismet or whatever the universe wants to throw at you at any given time, that la I think it was the last year that I was at Mass Challenge, one of the companies that went through the program was called Design Museum Boston. And they basically put this thing that had been spinning around of my in my mind of, why wasn't I exposed to it earlier? And what is design, and how do we get it out to the masses without me, needing to go back to school to get some very like niche degree in whatever design? They put that into their mission statement, and it was all about taking the concepts of a museum, right? Anybody can go to a museum. An art museum is not only for artists or art historians. A history museum isn't only for history buffs, that anyone can go to a museum. And so I started to become closer and closer with them, get more and more excited about the work that they were doing. And then by the time that I was ready to take my leave from Mass Challenge, I had become so much closer with them and what they were doing, and realized that that was really the space that I wanted to explore next.
0: Now, you described this phase of your career as building the plane while it's flying. What leadership muscles did you develop in that uncertainty that you still rely on today?
1: So I met and knew Design Museum Boston, and then by the time that I was ready to or wanted to approach them and say, I want to work for you, I had one foot out the door from Boston. I was ready to do something different, and I said, I'll start your New York City chapter. And they said, we're not opening in New York City, but we are in Portland, Oregon. We've been open there for a couple of years, but are still kind of finding the right fit for, an organization that is all the way across the country, and we think that you could do that job. So I bought a one-way ticket to Portland, Oregon, and decided to start figuring this thing out. And so the framework was there. Of course, the mission and the programs and that kind of thing, but the study of the difference between the two cities that we were kind of, fully immersed in by being Design Museum Boston and Design Museum Portland, you had to take on a city's identity. It didn't work to say what works in Boston is what's going to work in Portland. For example, Boston has how many colleges and universities within its, city proper, and then within, kind of a 10-mile radius, at an extraordinary amount. And so there was a ton of partnership and work with the colleges and universities in Boston, and there are very few here in Oregon. And so that had to be reworked. There were other organizations that we wanted to partner with that had conflicting, times with the different programs that we wanted to do. And so those are logistical components, but it also was really important to build trust and to build the community here, to again not come in as an outsider and say, I've got the solution for you, but I want to be a part of this general design community. So it was just me, and then I hired a one intern. And then I hired a handful of interns for about a year, and then I realized that we were getting too big for me to kind of be flying solo. And so we hired another person here. We also did not have an established board in Portland. There was a Boston, well, there was a nationwide board that was all people in Boston, and then me on the phone, and I realized, we can't have proper leadership and support if we don't have more, representation. So it also took just understanding and analyzing what we are doing to speak up for Portland, to advocate for our branch to be, just as influential and just as supported as the Portland branch as well. So, it takes a lot of confidence, and again, it takes a lot of trust built with the community here, and then bridging that cultural component with the team back in Boston too. It was absolutely exhausting. It was so satisfying. I loved doing it, but I was burning out. I was burning out quickly.
0: Well, let's take a short break. And when we come back, Erica will share why she chose to step away from a growing career to go back to school during the pandemic and how equity and mental health shaped her leadership lens. Stay with us. Leadership isn't just about strategy, it's about people. The Forward Project helps organizations cultivate strong, adaptable leaders who create thriving workplace cultures. If you're ready to invest in your leadership team, visit www.theforwardproject.co to learn how. Welcome back to Expressions of Leadership. I'm Michelle Kawamoto Perry, and today I'm speaking with Erica Reif, Executive Director of the Architecture Foundation of Oregon. Now, Erica, you reached a point where you wanted equity and inclusion to be more than just language. And as a leader, what was it like to realize that the values that you held weren't fully reflected in the systems that you were working within?
1: In so many ways, the kind of launch to me, or I guess wasn't a full launch. It was a growth, was probably for 3 years, 2 to 3 years prior to 2020.

0: Portland, and then, of course, you know, the rest of the team is in Boston, were moving towards this. We had a new exhibition called We Design that was all about people from marginalized communities in the design industry as a whole. So all of the different design fields and anyone from a marginalized background. And it was very impactful and pretty performative. We then were also a very white dominant team. And there was no real work or initiatives of education for us on how to be leaders in this world where we were trying to approach, facilitate, lift up people from marginalized backgrounds. And mistakes were made, and mistakes were being made a lot. I made major mistakes. And so I really started to think to myself, what can we do to dedicate what needs to be dedicated to this to make it better, more impactful, more actually in service of the communities that we were trying to showcase?
1: And then eventually you made this very bold decision to leave and pursue a master's in nonprofit management during the pandemic. What clarity did that pause give you?
0: It was what I needed to do. And I do not. So I had always said I want to get my master's, but I never really knew what I wanted to do. I knew that I didn't, that I wanted to be very intentional when I went into a master's program. And it was really that, that realization that I didn't know what I was doing from a leadership perspective, from a leader who wants to embrace equity and inclusion and belonging. There wasn't the time to do that, and that I needed to truly step back from the work to be able to prepare to do the work better. So I was very aware that the direction that I wanted to take during my studies would be about equity and inclusion in the nonprofit sector. But little did I know that this massive reckoning was coming after the murder of George Floyd. And so the opportunity that I had by making this decision that in no way even, you know, came close to considering that there would be a global pandemic and then again this kind of racial reckoning that was going to happen, that was the right time and place for me to be doing what I was doing. So the pause was necessary because of where I had reached, and we've, you know, kind of touched on burnout a little bit, but I was rapidly and I was burning out quick, and I was burning out in very unhealthy ways. So it was, I think, kind of like a physical demand for me to be able to take that pause. And, you know, pauses to get an advanced degree aren't exactly pauses, but that's kind of the route that I usually go when I'm taking pauses. But it was exactly what I needed to do at the time.
1: And how did your studies reshape your understanding of power and access and whose stories get told?
0: Oh, man. A total, catalyst to understanding, man, systems are in place for a reason. We are all recipients of designed outcomes, right? And, trying to better understand what the nonprofit industry is, right? We all want to be in the nonprofit industry to make sense of the world, to make an impact in the world, to do good in the world, right? And so I was like, all right, let me see where we sit in this diversity, equity, and inclusion conversation. And so in my second year, you write a really major paper, a huge research paper. And I decided to write it on white supremacy and philanthropy. And it was so heartbreaking to learn, you know, that the roots of philanthropy in the United States are based in white

0: supremacy, right, are based in, you know, the fathers of modern philanthropy, Ford, Rockefeller, Carnegie, all individuals who were looking to clean up their image when they were doing terrible things to their workers and to the environment. And all of them just absolutely despised paying taxes. And so they designed a system in which they didn't have to pay taxes if they just chose where to put their money. And that birthed the modern nonprofit industry that we are all working towards today. And so then I started looking at, you know, what does philanthropy look like today? And we are still modeling that. We are still, you know, the donors there, it is called donor-centric fundraising, and it is about finding out what donors want, adjusting your mission, adjusting your programs to match the interests of the donor. Meanwhile, they're not paying taxes on those donations, right? So they can navigate the system or rewrite the rules based on not wanting to pay taxes, which the most efficient system to get those things done is the government. And so I just, the ability to better understand the systems of inequity that are put in place in the nonprofit industry, which is where I'm choosing to spend my time and my career, that there are major systems that must be addressed and that I wanted to be a part of addressing them from the inside out.
1: And from a leadership perspective, why is early exposure to design the work that you're focused on such a powerful lever for long-term equity and representation?
0: I think just like anything, if you start with equity at the premise, at the center of what you're doing, you're hopefully going to continue to lead with equity. The key parts about design and being literate in design is about being able to iterate, to make change quickly, to try on new things, and iterate over and over and over again until you come up with a version of a solution. And so that needs to be applied to the nonprofit industry, which is generally one of the least flexible industries because the risks are too great for people to take big swings, right? To make major innovations, because you could lose donors and you could lose, you know, tried and true processes that have, you know, thus far kind of worked. And so the ability to apply iteration and design and innovation to the nonprofit sector is hard work. It is not met with, not met without barriers, but it's the way to make this change happen. But I think that, you know, the difference between a lot of the companies that I met and worked with, and even the company that I was at Mass Challenge, the interest in this like super rapid innovation, try it, you know, nothing holding you back. You gotta make it work. That's just not going to happen when people's lives and livelihoods are at stake in the way that they are for the nonprofit industry. And as much as I wanted to like swing in one direction, you know, it needs to be centered and in the middle. And I think those are a lot of the lessons that I've learned along the way, is making concessions and understanding that you do need to center yourself a little bit more instead of, again, swinging to one of those two poles or extremes.
1: Well, we're going to take a brief pause. Up next, we'll talk about leadership inside a 40-year-old organization, the reckoning happening in architecture, and what it really means to center community voice. Don't go anywhere. True transformation starts from within. 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This is Expressions of Leadership. I'm Michelle Kawamoto Perry, joined today by Erica Reif of the Architecture Foundation of Oregon. Erica, now as the executive director, you've said that the root of what you really care about isn't just about architecture itself, but really design literacy. So how does that belief shape your leadership decisions now?
0: It luckily is also a component of AFO's mission and what we do. So we actually just changed our mission statement last year to be about inspiring and educating Oregonians of all ages and backgrounds to engage in the design of the built environment. So it doesn't even say architecture in there, right? And the core of the mission is about engagement, education, and inspiration, not about building up, ensuring that there are, architects in the future. That's not what we're meant to do. And our biggest program, I think, is one of the best examples of this. It's called Architects in Schools. We serve third through fifth graders primarily. We have some outliers on either end, but third through fifth graders primarily. In the classroom in school by partnering that classroom with a design building professional for a 6-week residency. And these are opportunities for those design building professionals to come in, teach principles of design, but also, give them an assignment and a project and start to think about things in that design thinking cycle to say, who are you designing for? Practice empathy. What are their needs and what would your space that you're designing do to meet those needs? One of the absolute favorite lessons that is taught is about designing a space for an insect. And they have all these different prompts about, a grasshopper who loves to dance but, is allergic to, corn or something like that. So how do you design this space for this grasshopper? And the projects are so lovely and hilarious and well thought out and inspirational. And it shows that, uninhibited brains to design are going to think of solutions in different ways. But never in that program do we say we are dedicated to ensuring that X percentage of those students enter into the AEC industry, the architecture, engineering, and construction industry. It's about understanding that you can have a voice at the table when it comes to the design of our spaces by being literate in the design conversation. You don't have to be the designer, but you have to be able to communicate with designers to ensure that your voices are heard and that your needs are met.
1: Now, I'd like to explore this notion that the architecture field is going through a reckoning. What is required of leaders right now to guide people through that kind of change?
0: Architecture, again, like so many different industries, has, largely favored individuals that have privilege within their lives. So it is, I hear it from architects all the time that they say, I went to school for as long as a doctor, right? The amount of schooling, the amount of practicum, hours that you have to put in, the amount of testing that you have to go through to get your architectural license is that of, or maybe just slightly less, that of a doctor. The pay is much, much less than a medical professional. And it's grueling work. And especially in your undergrad and graduate years, you are required to do, your studio time, and I mean, stories of being there until 2, 3, 4 o'clock in the morning, just working to get everything right. And we know, especially after having, paid more attention to those inequitable systems in the past few years, we know that starts to cut people out, right? You are going to not be able to put in that kind of hours if you have to work a first or second or third job during your undergraduate studies at the same time. Once you reach a certain level and are going into internships, if those internships are unpaid or paid very little, then that's also going to start to weed some people out. If you're a woman that's, you know, entering into motherhood or have other caretaking responsibilities, that's also going to weed people out. And so as a result, the individuals that have made it, you know, quote unquote made it, are those who have had some kind of privilege in many ways in their lives to be able to reach that point. And again, this hasn't only been happening since 2020, but has been happening for quite some time, is people starting to question that the makeup of the leaders in the design world and say, why is it that we have so few women at the top? Why is it that we have so many people, so few people of color at the top? Systems of inequity, right? And so how do you address that when it really is a field in which you need to be very knowledgeable and have expertise in to practice? So it's a big reckoning, right? But there are people that are addressing this, but it is slow moving and it will be slow moving. And there's also a question of me as a leader and the organization that I run, what part do we take place in for that conversation? And, you know, if we're really thinking about how to move the needle and address equity and inclusion, is it about giving young children a spark that may or may not lead to that? Or is it about more intentional advocacy for better pay, for, you know, more pathways to certification for architects? And so that's always a area in which I'm kind of challenged by in my own leadership of, is this something that AFO should be doing? How are we making the biggest impact?
1: Well, we're going to take a short break. 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You're listening to Expressions of Leadership. I'm Michelle Kawamoto Perry, and today I'm speaking with Erica Reif, Executive Director of the Architecture Foundation of Oregon, and a leader navigating change at the intersection of design, equity, mental health, and motherhood. Now, Erica, you've been open about anxiety and mental health playing a major role in your life. How has that shaped the leader that you are today?
0: It has both contributed greatly, I would say, in both very positive and then quite challenging times. I would say that the drive that I was able to tap into in the early stages of my career was anxiety, right? It was, how do we make use of this anxiety and put this anxiety into a never-ending machine of excitement and pressure and, you know, channeling that energy into something that would work. And it worked until it didn't. And it worked until it didn't a few times. I really allowed it to be my identity, to be this incredibly driven person, to brag about how little sleep I got, to get to the office the first person and be the last person to leave. And I even received a coffee cup award from my boss. I don't remember how far into the job, but this was at my first job at Mass Challenge, that was literally about how I just was relying on caffeine and no sleep to make this whole thing work. So I will never say that anxiety and mental health challenges are all bad, right? Those they do contribute to our lives in some way. I used that up, until I was completely depleted by the time that I was wrapping up at MS Challenge. It was a work hard, play hard environment, and I was in charge of all events. So I was, by my work, by my job, allowed to be out so late, out running my own events, out going to other people's events, out with donors, out with partners, drinking heavily, being a part of this just really go, go, go, again, work hard, play hard mentality, and then wake up in the morning and do it all over again. And that really reached a point where I was in very, very bad shape by the time that I left that job. I spent almost a year, if not a little bit more, trying to rebuild myself after that, including sobriety and moving on from that kind of phase of my life. And then landed myself right back into the startup world. Not the play hard world. I maintained my sobriety through it, but I was once again back to you give everything your all, everything now more, right? That was what I assigned to myself, and succeeded at, and allowed that to be my identity and my personality. And amidst this, I have suffered from lifelong migraines and started to reach daily migraines. And so I once again, with Design Museum, burnt myself out. And so a central part of my journey now, and as I went through my graduate studies, and then after I graduated and started looking for jobs, stability and work-life balance were so important to me to find. And I would be lying if I said that I've been able to secure full work-life balance for myself, even being at a job that has more stability, but it is leaps and bounds better than what I was doing to myself before.
1: And then you stepped into this executive role while 5 months pregnant. What did that season teach you about leadership and boundaries and asking for support?
0: Yeah, woof, that was not planned. It was planned that we wanted to start trying to have a family. But little did I know that I would accomplish that first part of that journey, a month after I graduated from grad school, still wanting a job, still looking for, what the next steps were. But then I was hired on when I was 5 months pregnant with my first. So it did kind of give me a little slap in the face of like, hey, you said that you needed work-life balance. We're gonna demand that of you. You have to do this because you are going to be a mom soon. So I started a new career. I started a new life chapter all at the same time. And so no matter what, my role at AFO has been intrinsically linked to my journey into motherhood, and necessitating speaking up for myself. And when I first started, I was like, based on my track record, I'm not going to need 3 months of maternity leave. I can almost guarantee that I'm just going to be bored during maternity leave. And then, of course, 2 months later, I was like, I'm not ready to go back to this. I have a new job, and my new job is being mom. And so I, kind of inched my way back, and then had to scale back again and say, actually, 4 days a week is really the max amount that I can work, because if I don't do that, I'm going to burn myself out again. So there's a huge amount of data that I've been able to collect based on these fairly traumatic experiences of burnout and really intense physical results of a mental health crisis, that I can see when those are creeping up and be able to say, I'm inching towards a place that I never want to be again. Can I work with you all to make that happen? And very luckily, I have a team of all women, which is very helpful. Two of whom are mothers, two of whom are not or not yet. But everyone is incredibly understanding. The board has been understanding. And any time that I've said, it could be either I do this or I have to walk away from this, the answer has always been, we're going to do what works to ensure that you can be your best self here and that you stay here. So support from other people is essential for that.
1: And so in reflecting back on the different personal challenges that you've had, how does that inform the kind of leader that you are striving to be?
0: I think that I have been able to take a lot of the lessons that, again, maybe helped me succeed and take them as anti-lessons to bring to the staff that I now manage, right? To say, when I see some of the behaviors from the staff that I was doing, maybe perceived positive way, like a staff member might say, like, okay, I was working until 8 p.m. last night to get this thing done. And I have to say, we don't do that. I'm not requiring that of you. I have been there and I have burnt myself out by assuming that I need to be there until 8. So let's take a look at what your workload is and see if you have too much on your plate that you can't be done by 5 or 6 o'clock and be able to prioritize and push things, you know, spread things out in a different way. I know what the end result of this thing is, probably in the most extreme, but I know that it can be very bad. And so being able to use that positively, I hope, to, you know, bring in my own experiences, ensure that the culture and the work environment that we are fostering at this organization that, again, has been around for 40 years. So there have been different mentalities from leadership over the years, but ensuring that this is not an organization where that is celebrated, that we are allowing for, you know, professional development opportunities while not rewarding overworking.
1: We're going to take one final break. And when we return, we'll talk about Erica's vision for the future, the legacy she hopes to leave, and we'll wrap up with some wisdom and whimsy. Don't miss a thing. Follow Expressions of Leadership on your favorite podcast app and connect with us on Instagram and YouTube at Expressions of Leadership. This is Expressions of Leadership. I'm Michelle Kawamoto Perry, and my guest today is Erica Reif, a community-centered leader who is reimagining what access, education, and inclusion can look like in the design and architecture space. Erica, looking ahead, what's your vision for the Architecture Foundation of Oregon?
0: I am so interested in collaboration and in adaptability. We just went through a strategic planning process 2 years ago and then launched it last year that I led, and it was all about centering community listening. So in every one of the 6 different strategic goals that we have, listening to our community, finding out what the needs of the community are, is an essential part of it. Focused advocacy, like I said, understanding what we can do with our voice is another essential part of it. It's a 3-year strategic plan, and it's a 3-year strategic plan intentionally, because those needs are going to change, and those different elements of where we put our focus are going to need to be able to be adaptive when the needs of the community have changed, and they've changed drastically in the last 5 years, 10 years, 20 years. And so my vision for AFO is to be able to not get stuck in the past and assume that the way that we've done it is the way that it should be done forever, but to constantly build trust, build relationships with the community, to ensure that we're being the most impactful organization.
1: When you think about leadership in your life beyond any one role, what legacy do you hope that your work leaves behind?
0: What legacy? I want the world to be beautiful. I think the world is beautiful. I think that what I love are beautiful things, and not and really trying to ensure that beauty doesn't equal Eurocentric, you know, kind of classical perceptions of beauty, but that beauty is expression of all voices. And so my dream is that there's something beautiful left behind in my wake, and whether that is a little art project by my immediate family, to, you know, a institution that allows for people to practice and express themselves through art, that is my most important thing, is that when people are creative or have creative passions, that there are open avenues for them to explore that creative passion in whatever form it takes for them.
1: And how can people learn more about your work or connect with you and the Architecture Foundation of Oregon?
0: Yeah, our website is af-oregon.org. We are on social media. We're on LinkedIn, Facebook, and Instagram. Those are all great places. And especially if you're local, I very much recognize that we are an organization that is very centered in Oregon and in the Pacific Northwest. But especially if you're local, find out ways that you can volunteer and give back. And that could be through AFO or through another organization like yours. I think that giving back will teach you so much about yourself, will teach you so much about leadership. And so if you're local in this area, please connect with us and find out ways that you can give back. And again, if you are not, then explore your area and other places where people can practice creativity and give back there.
1: And now for the Wisdom and Whimsy segment of the show, where I ask the guest one advice question and one fun question. Starting with the advice question, what advice do you have for leaders navigating mental health challenges?
0: Seek help. I can't underscore this enough. It is never something that you should have to navigate on your own. And you would be amazed at the amount of people that are also struggling, that are showing it or not showing it. And so, again, seeking community, seeking other people to work with. And then, you know, once you have moved, you know, hopefully a step further, being able to pull others behind you is another way that you will strengthen yourself as a person with mental health or in recovery in some capacity. And I think be vulnerable. You know, the sobriety and substance use often is something that is perceived as an embarrassment, as something to be hidden from people. And I can tell you from my own experience and from experts that have shared with me that is a number one way to drive people into isolation and into much, much worse abuse of the problem. And so allowing yourself to be vulnerable, to open up to others, to seek out community, that's essential. And then especially once you've reached a healthy standpoint, share with others, be open and honest about your experience. You know, I certainly wasn't super ready to be honest about my substance abuse while it was happening, but now I can really bring that to the forefront and say, this is something that I went through, that other people are going through, and I'm always open to talking to people about it. So when you're ready to, always make yourself available to others.
1: And now for the fun question. What's something you're weirdly proud of that has nothing to do with your resume?
0: Oh man, I don't think that I have any real hidden talents, but I think increasingly so, and this is probably related to mental health, it's related to motherhood, it's related to being forced to take a step back. I'm getting really good at doing puzzles. And I made it my New Year's resolution to always have a puzzle going, always be working on a puzzle. So I would say that I'm getting better at puzzles, but what I'm actually most proud of, which is the kind of prompt to this, is I think making really good New Year's resolutions, and ones that are not set in this like big life-changing, you have to do this thing every day or you're gonna change your whole self by doing this. But 1 year I said I was gonna eat more dessert, so I just ate much more dessert over that year and it was fantastic. And I've tried so many different desserts because of that. This year it's about doing puzzles. So always add in the whimsy, add in the assurances that you are going to prioritize fun, creativity, passions in what you're doing. You don't always have to be striving to be better, stronger, faster, everything now more. You can just be here now.
1: Well, Erica, thank you for your honesty and the way that you're redefining leadership through design, access, and community voice.
0: My pleasure. Thank you so much for having me and for the platform to share more.
1: And to our listeners, if this conversation resonated with you, please share this episode with someone who needs it. Follow Expressions of Leadership on Instagram and YouTube, LinkedIn, and Facebook. This is Expressions of Leadership. I'm Michelle Kawamoto Perry, inviting you to lead with curiosity, courage, and a commitment to expanding who gets a seat at the table. 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Have a guest you'd like us to interview? 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Or connect with us on Instagram or YouTube. 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And as always, thanks to our amazing team behind the scenes for making this podcast possible.
2: This is Bird Note. The dog days of August bring hot, sultry weather to much of North America. Just step outside, and you're already looking for a cold drink. Birds need liquids, too. Some birds can go a long time without drinking, even in sweltering habitats. They metabolize water from even such dry foods as seeds and reabsorb fluids internally rather than excreting them. Other birds eagerly seek out water on hot days. Songbirds, like robins, find water at a stream or bird bath. A robin takes a mouthful of water, then tips its head way back to send the water down its gullet. Pigeons drink differently. They're among the few birds that can suck in water with their heads down. Swallows and swifts drink with enviable grace. Gliding low across a pond, a swallow tilts its wings upward, lowers its head to the water's surface, and skims a beakful of water on the wing. And they make it look so easy. Keep your bird bath full, yes, but keep it clean, or the birds could be picking up a disease with that mouthful of water. 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I'm Mary McCann.
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Hey there, and welcome back to the Electronic Forest, where we play the week's best new electronic dance, pop, trance, house, and melodic techno music releases. On today's show, we'll hear from Ravin Lanai, Jazzy, Marlon Hofstadt, Bruno Martini, B. Miller, and more. So let's get things started with something new from Italian trance DJ and producer Giuseppe Ottaviani, who's partnered with Diana Goldberg for a track called Hold On.

Let's run through what we played in the first half. After Hold On, we heard Love Forever from Max Styler and Kuda, and Tough Love from Linny, the stage name of Caitlin Donnerly Linny, before launching into a set of four pop songs. Drunk Enough by B. Miller, Only Girl from Alice Pisano, Glass Heart from American pop duo Loot featuring Jackson Foote and Emma Love Block, and Like You from Pia Mia. And we closed out the first half with a trance track called The Hologram from a lesser-known Hong Kong-based French musician named Will Elixir. And now let's get back to the music with the song Chasing from Brazilian Bruno Martini.

We started the second half with Chasing, followed by a track from Nick the Kid called Good Times. My People from Irish musician Yasmin Byrne, otherwise known as Jazzy, and Wish You Well from Chicago native Raven Lanai. Next up, we heard Fantasyland from Nashville's modern pop trio Moody Judy, featuring vocalists Katie Forbes and Kayla Hall with producer Andrew Pacheco. My Darlin' from Marlon Hofstadt, also known as DJ Daddy Trance. And Your Echo, a trance track by Philip Castle from Toronto. To close out the show this week, I'll leave you with a bit of techno music, something I don't play all that often on the show, the song Run from Amelie Lenz out of Belgium. Thanks for listening, and hope you catch the next episode in a week. Take care.

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the story unfolds. The same way, night after night. 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Where does she go? And what is she hiding? This is the story we call

就不落了为忙啊。刚刚吧就把你弄加了钱嘛你。Bali baloza bagoma mubi bagenda okulaba inga woyo mukyala wo komuko uya kutte eryato

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3: 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I'm Andrew Shaver, host of When We Wake. Andrew, who? When We What? I know, I'm new here at CKMS, so thanks for having me. 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

Amen and amen. And joy does come in the morning, just in time when in need. And when we wake up the morning, sometimes we wake up to face a lot of challenges. But the Lord's joy is your strength. And so hang on to that. And when that challenge is, ask Him to come into that challenge and help to make it right. And He will do that in His time, not ours. So we're going to do another song. And you're listening to CKMS 102.7 FM, Radio Waterloo, Poems of Divine Power Solutions with Richard and Annie Lean. Good morning, everyone.

0: Hallelujah. Hallelujah.
1: Amen and amen and amen. The old rugged cross. Sister, Psalm 118, verse 24 said, "This is the day that the Lord has made. Let us rejoice and be glad in it." And when we put our trust in the old rugged cross, joy indeed will come in the morning.
2: That's so true. Sometimes we wake up grumpy for no reason. Or we didn't sleep well all night. We feel like another day. But if you say, "Good morning, Holy Spirit, I need your joy. Thank you for the cross." And all of a sudden things change quickly. And it's awesome. Amen.
1: Amen, sister. That's a perfect introduction to our prayers today.
2: Okay, so first of all, welcome everyone.
1: Yes.
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1: Perfect. And sister, if you can lead us in prayer so we can begin our program. And as you mentioned, this is Poems of Divine Power Solution at CKMS 102.7 FM Radio Waterloo.
2: So, okay, thank you, Lord. We give you praise and glory for your word. The word that is true and amen. Though man has tried to change it or trying to destroy it, have done it for centuries, it cannot be changed and it cannot be destroyed. Because once we learn your word is in our hearts, and the Bible, the heart becomes our Bible as you bring it to remembrance when needed. And I thank you, Lord, that people will start catching on to know the Bible. So if the Bibles do somehow disappear, their hearts will be the Bible. And as they call upon your name, things will come to remembrance. That's how much you love us, O Lord God. Your Bible can never be destroyed from the earth or from mankind. I thank you, Lord, because of your love. And because of your love, we are strengthened. Because of your love, we have joy. I've been watching some singers lately, and I notice the joy they have as they sing, "O Lord." So we sing praises unto you, the joy comes in the morning. As we sing praises to you during the day, in the afternoon, the joy comes in the afternoon. As we sing and praise you in the evening when things are getting tiring, joy comes in the evening. And as we sing before we go to bedtime with love and gratitude, then joy comes in the evening and we have a good night's sleep. And if we wake up in the middle of the night feeling overwhelmed, we sing unto you, O Lord, and the joy comes in that midnight hour. So I thank you, Lord. I give you praise and glory that you're always with us. And I thank you, Lord, that you are a rock and you are a fortress and you are a deliverer. No matter what's going on, we call upon your name. We shall be delivered. And you will show yourself true and amen. And the day of the salvation is always there. And those who do not know of salvation, Lord, then lead them to the cross or lead them to a word that will hit their hearts, O Lord, and that they will be enlightened in their heart and in their mind and in their eyes, Lord, and open that gateway for them. Every door that is blocking them or has stopped them or have been stumbling blocks, Lord, remove them quickly, Lord, because time is short. And I thank you for the listeners today. I thank you for their faithfulness. And I pray, Lord, that they have their Bibles open and their notebooks ready and their dancing feet on and their singing voices. I thank you, O Lord, for them. I thank you, Jesus, that you will touch them in the heart with a word today from you as we go forth speaking it, Lord. Fill Richard and I up to the brim with the Holy Spirit, with fire in our spirit, and let your words come forth, not our words, but your words, O Lord. Just let our tongues be your tongue, and our mouths be your mouths, and your mouth, and our lips your lips. And let the hearers' ears be your ears, and let their heart receive deeply of what we're going to do today. We give you all the praise and glory and thanks, and we seal this word in the blood of Jesus, and that there'll be no deterrence or interruption, O Lord God, because the enemy is bound, and what we bind on heaven, or bound on earth, is bound in heaven. And we loose all your words, Lord, today that is to be spoken fittingly and in truth. In the name of Jesus, thank you, Lord. Amen and amen.
1: Amen and amen. Beautiful prayer as always, sister. And just to add to that, we pray that God's word today that goes out stay true to his word and his promise, that it will not return void, And sister, your prayer talked about touching the heart of God's people, and we pray today that their heart is open to receive the truth of our Lord and Savior Jesus Christ, and it is about salvation. So Lord, give us the garment of praise that we may put on today. Give us the garment of gratitude that we may put on today. Give us the garment of wisdom, knowledge, and understanding, so that all that we say today lifts you up and glorifies you as our sister prayed, by the leading of the Holy Spirit today, in the mighty name of Jesus Christ of Nazareth. Amen and amen.
2: Hallelujah. Thank you, Jesus.
1: Thank you, Lord.
2: And that prayer came from Psalm 18. It was 1 and 2 verses, but I'd like to continue reading it just a little bit.
1: Amen. As the Spirit leads.
2: I will love you, O Lord, my strength. The Lord is my rock and my fortress and my deliverer. My God, my strength, whom I will trust. My shield and the horn of my salvation, my stronghold. I will call upon the Lord, who is worthy to be praised. So shall I be saved from my enemies. And who is your enemy? Well, it's Satan, going around to kill and to destroy. He's there to take you away from the Lord, to discourage you. So just keep knowing. You just tell him his destination is the lake of fire, and your destination is eternity. And amen. He will leave. Amen.
1: Amen. Amen. And amen. And just beautiful as the Holy Spirit leads us in the word of truth.
2: Amen. So we're going to go into our agenda. We got the title done of the Poems of Divine Power, the poem that we were doing, the Chord of Embrace. But we played so much music last week, and I think that's really what the Lord wanted, was music, because music hits the heart and gets our mind on other things. So we just praise him and thank him for leading us in that direction. So we're just going to go through our agenda here. The administration, we have the churches, which is Reign and Zion. Here we are. The Reign and Zion. I don't want to miss anything, so I have to have my little sheet in front of me. And so Reign and Zion is where I attend. So it's Reign and Zion International Ministries, and they are full gospel believing church, and they believe what the Bible says, and they are doers of the word, not just speakers of the word. And so is the headship of our church the same way. And he and his wife, Pastor Saturday, and his wife, Evangelist Victoria, are there for all those who come. And I wasn't well on Sunday, and they kept in touch with me to see how I was doing. And, you know, I've been sick at other churches when I used to go sometimes. Well, I went quite a bit steady until the church closed down or something happened. But anyways, not many pastors keep in touch with their congregation as Pastor Saturday does. And even the congregation will pick up the pace and also will call. So this is a wonderful thing to know, that they don't leave you out there by yourself. Even when I was in the hospital, they took the time to come and see me, and it was just wonderful. So they're at 1444 King Street East in Kitchener, and their phone number is 647-783-4802. You can also find them on Facebook at Reign, R-E-I-G-N, N-I-N, Zion, Z-I-O-N. So Facebook at Reign and Zion. And their Sunday services start at 9:30, and they go through till noon. There's two services, and there's a worship service before in between the two services. And then there's Friday night meetings, prayer meetings. There's also a Wednesday, Wednesday Zoom meeting. But Friday they have prayer meeting. And on the 29th, I'm going to mention the 29th, it's a late meeting. There's a special guest coming from Africa. His name is Richard. And he was here last year, and he's coming to bring forth a word. And so, but it's a later night one. It's at 9 o'clock, and it'll go through till 1 o'clock, till 12. So, but expect a late night getting home, or late morning. But anyways, he said it'll be wonderful. And then he's there for the next two Sundays after that at our regular church services. So if you want to get a word from the Lord, come and join us at 1444 King Street East, Kitchener, N2G2. Oh, you don't need the postcard. And the phone number is 647-783-4802. So lots are happening at this church, and we are looking for a bigger space, but we need some finances to come forth before that can happen, because we're outgrowing the building, and it's just wonderful. So come and join us at Reign in Zion, 1444 King Street East. And also Evangelist Victoria, she is also a physiotherapist. Psychologist. And so she can be reached at Victoria at thetherapyspace.com. That's Victoria at thetherapyspace.com for a virtual, a free, low-cost therapy, virtual therapy session. Amen.
1: Amen and amen. And sister, we love to share Pastor Saturday's word that he shares with his congregation on a daily basis. We love to share that with our listeners, because he truly is a man of God. Holy Spirit truly dwells at this ministry, and we're excited to partner with them and to see the great things that God is using and doing through that ministry. The man of God and his wife of God as well. And so this is the message that he shared today. And then we share his message, and we always share our sister's response. And sister, the thing I noticed about Pastor Saturday's message, it always encourages, it uplifts, and it gives hope.
2: That's right.
1: And hope is found in our Lord and Savior Jesus Christ.
2: Amen.
1: So this is the message from Pastor Saturday to his congregation, to his flock, to his sheep. I prophesy grace for a new day upon you. You shall not be weary, you shall not be faint, in Jesus' name. Every spirit of discouragement shall not take hold of you. The Lord shall renew

0: for me, being at peace, knowing that I can accomplish all things through Christ Jesus, as he is always with me in every detail of my life. And rest assured, he has never let me down.
1: Amen.
0: Therefore, I am more than a conqueror in the mighty name of the Father, the Son, and the Holy Spirit. How can I not be in the Trinity is with me always? How can I not be with the Trinity if they are with me always? Hallelujah. Amen and amen. And thank you, my sister. I love it because what she gives us is her personal insight of her walk, her journey, her love for our Lord and Savior Jesus Christ in response to Pastor's message to his flock. And so, Lord, so the Bible speaks, iron sharpens iron. Well, sister, this is iron sharpening one iron right behind it. And thank you, Lord, for that, because who will be blessed from this is the servant and the people of our Lord and Savior Jesus Christ.
1: Amen and amen.
0: Amen. Thank you, Lord. Thank you, Lord. Thank you, Lord. And sister, this message today actually took me to God's word, a passage in the Bible. It took me to Isaiah 40:31. Combination of what he gave to his flock and a combination of your response took me to God's word, Isaiah 40, verse 31. But those who hope in the Lord will renew their strength. They will soar on the wings like eagle. They will run and not grow weary. They will walk and not be faint. Because Pastor Saturday's message always gives hope. It always encourages and is always blesses his people with God's word and God's commitment and his promises. Your response, sister, gives back hope doubly, and it always reminds us of God's word and God's promises as well. So to me, it's always a double blessing. Double blessing when we see his word and your response as well. And that's why we love to share it with our listeners in the mighty name of our Lord and Savior Jesus Christ.
1: Amen.
0: Amen. And so as we continue to move forward, sister, I'd like to mention City Center Baptist Church in Mississauga. If you're looking for a church to attend where the Holy Spirit dwells and the Word of God is preached, it's City Center Baptist Church. They're located in Mississauga around Eglinton and Terry Fox Way. The pastor there is Pastor Derek Barlett. He's a true man of God, and I can honestly tell you I've attended the service there, and the Holy Spirit dwells within those walls. If you're still in the Mississauga area in Streetville, Mount Calvary Apostolic Church, the pastor, Pastor Williams, a true man of God, and we're looking to partner with him moving forward. Holy Spirit dwells within these walls. The service there is on Sundays at 11 a.m., and that's Mount Calvary Apostolic Church, 250 Church Street in Mississauga, Streetsville. And I want to go back and mention City Center Baptist Church, their services. They've got three services at 8:30 on Sunday, at 11 on Sunday, and they also have a 1:30 service that's in Arabic as well.
1: Amen.
0: Amen and amen. Thank you, Lord.
1: So we have some other things on our agenda, I would think, right? We have a replay program from this program here.
0: Amen.
1: On Tuesdays from 7 o'clock a.m. to 10 a.m. And we thank you, Yenny, for doing that for us.
0: Amen. Thank you very much. And if you can't get enough of us on Fridays between 11 and 2, you get a little bit more on Tuesdays from 7 a.m. to 10 p.m. This program is repeated on Tuesday. Thank you, Lord, for that opportunity to double in your effort of pointing to the cross.
1: And we also have a website, CKMS 102.7 yes. FM Radio Waterloo, under the Poems of Divine Power Solution. And I'm glad we're doing this now because I had a friend in Newfoundland. She was listening to our program, but then something came up. She can't do it on Fridays anymore.
0: Okay.
1: So when I told her this, she said, oh, I can hear it anytime now.
0: Awesome.
1: And I said, yes. So that really helped. And then my sister in Ottawa was really glad to hear that, too.
0: Awesome.
1: Yeah.

0: And sister, you mentioned that we have an assistant and a partner. Her name is Jenny, and I just want to give her a shout out. Thank the Lord for her, because she truly is a blessing from the Lord. She's now part of our team moving forward for the next stage of Poems of Divine Power Solution and the future in raising up our Lord and Savior Jesus Christ. So thank you for her, and may the Lord just continue to bless her and everything that she touches, her hands touches, in Jesus' mighty name.
1: And I want the people to know, just keep looking forward, because yes, you never know when your plans are going to change. But my plans haven't changed. My goals haven't changed. I just got delayed or waylaid. But God is bringing things forth. And there's I'm moving forward into the goals the Lord has set before me since 1996. So just keep listening. And eventually this will all come to pass. And there's another thing that might be coming up, or will be coming up. KIPTV. We are hoping to be within the next 4 months or so to be on television. So keep looking forward, and we'll keep you updated as things go forward. Amen. And for this ministry, you can do contributions to help to keep things going. Everything costs money, and I know families are strapped right now. We're just asking if you could give a little bit, because a little bit adds up to big bits. So anything that you could possibly give to this ministry, or to CKMS 102.7 FM, or to Poems of Divine Power Solution, would be welcomed welly. And we would really appreciate it. So you can do a contribution to annepodp@gmail.com. That's an e-transfer. I'll say it again. annepodp@gmail.com. So we thank you for that, as you consider what you could give. Any amount is accepted, from the smallest to the largest. Amen.
0: Amen and amen and amen, sister. And I'm going to touch up briefly what you said. Our next step, the next level that the Lord is leading us to, and that is a television program, KITV. It's a Christian satellite station located here. It's our next adventure as we trusted and following the Lord and the leading of the Holy Spirit. And we're hoping to begin that new adventure January 2027, and we're talking about it now because we're excited about it, as we trust in the Lord and follow the instructions in His leading, and we think we're excited, and we think it's time to move on to the next level. As the Spirit leads, as the Lord leads, but we're excited about that, and we'll update you as we continue to move forward in that particular endeavor.
1: Amen.
0: Amen and amen.
1: So I think now we can go forward to the line-by-line Bible study. And I'm excited about these line-by-line. I know we get into weeks, but that's what a Bible study is about. So because to a good Bible study, you can't take everything in at once. And you have to digest. And if you're following with the book, you'll know what poems we paragraph we finish at and where we start or verse. So we're doing the Cord of Embrace on page 70 to 71, and we are going to start a little over, because start with paragraph 1. I think we did it last week. I'm pretty sure we did, but I think I felt that it was a little rushed. I don't know if Richard did, but I did, and I feel that we should just fill the people in that are listening back to where we started. So we're going to start at paragraph 1 and go as far as we can go. And so that's about it. Anything you got to say now, Richard?
0: No, my sister, let's get going. And it's a replay by the Holy Spirit.
1: Yeah, replay by the Holy Spirit. Amen and amen. I did talk about the title. Maybe I'll just do a quick thing here. So it's the Cord of Embrace, page 70, 71, in Poems of Divine Power, book 2. And it's on page, I said 70 to 71 pages, 70 to 71. And so God's embrace. And so it means there's reconciliation and forgiveness. is the end of separation and conflict, being reconciled, reunited with open arms by the Father as in the prodigal son, which you can read in Luke 15:11-32, and so on. Then there's the unconditional love and the complete reconciliation in there. It's a surrender to change, inner peace, gentle guidance, inner unity, being made whole in the mind, body, soul, and spirit, and brought into the knowledge of God's word that embraces the heart of man and God's desires manifested as the Trinity becoming as one within you. Because the Holy Spirit lives within us. Jesus is there. And then there's God the Father. Without Jesus, we cannot come to the Father. So the three in one, the Trinity. This is the ultimate spiritual experience of safety, acceptance, and renewal of the inner man being connected to God the Father, who embraces the sinner, which we all have been. We all fall short of the glory of God. And as we or they receive or embrace the cross of repentance and forgiveness, believing Jesus died for them, receiving him as Savior, recognizing Jesus is the risen Christ, the Son of God, therefore redeemed, and now you can receive eternal life if you already haven't received Jesus Christ as your Savior. And if you've already got Jesus Christ as your Savior, you have all the benefits from heaven that Jesus has through the Holy Spirit and God the Father. You can go to the throne room and speak to him personally through Jesus Christ. Amen.
0: Amen and amen, sister. And that's just a little touch, a little taste, a little tap of the title of this beautiful poem, sister.
1: Yes. So should we go to the poem now?
0: We should go to the poem now. The poem is called The Cord of Embrace, page 70, page 71 of Poems of Divine Power, book 1 and book 2.
1: Yeah, book 2. Yeah, thank you.
0: Poems of Divine Power, book 2. And know this, that you can order book 1 or book 2 online or through us. It's available at all the bookstores for purchase at this point in time. And 100% of that goes back to the ministry, Poems of Divine Power.
1: Okay, so I'm going to read the poem first. The Cord of Embrace. Do not forsake me, your Lord God Almighty. I am the same today and yesterday, forgiving, forgiving, forgiving mightily. In the Old Testament, I, the Lord God Almighty, forgave Israel many times over, but they were continually unfaithful to me, says the Lord, going to other gods, even after I, the Lord, delivered them in loving kindness, showing them my mercy, taking them out of their bondage of misery, forgiving them continually as they tried me, bringing me into the place of my wrath to an end, of not hearing them at all, had become very tiresome. So I refused to help them as they once again chose a path that I, their God, had not laid out for them, putting other gods before me and following them. I constantly reminded Israel of my commandments and laws, which I found trying. Finally, I told them to let these other gods save them from their newest misery. Then I lifted my hands off their situation and turned my face away. I, the God of heaven and earth, grieve for my people, for all my creation. All I asked of Israel for them to follow my instructions and believe. So when Israel admitted their disloyalty to me, giving up their foreign gods, I relented and received them back to me once again. I am the same today as yesterday, and by grace I sent my Son, Jesus Christ, to cover the sins of the world by his precious blood that saves. I'm going to read that line again. To cover the sins of the world by his precious blood that saves. So, don't go back to your sinning ways. Instead, embrace him as Savior before I send him to bring my people unto myself. In the time of my Son's return, if anyone is found wallowing in the misery of sin, they will not be saved. unless they truly repent in humbleness of heart prior to his return. Then, by my saving grace, I'll embrace them and they'll be saved. Amen. And there's a note. On Monday, October the 14th, 2013, while I was meditating, the Lord spoke, and my heart was pained for those who rejected his word. Heartfelt thoughts bubbled up from within me through the Holy Spirit, speaking of God's desire for people to embrace his Son, Jesus Christ, the Savior, and be saved, not falling from his grace. God is communicative, desiring to communicate with us through a personal relationship, leading to a more abundant life. In John 6:63, Jesus speaks, saying, "It is the Spirit that quicketh the flesh. It is the Spirit that quicketh. The flesh profiteth nothing. The words that I speak unto you, they are spirit and they are life." Amen and amen.
0: Amen and amen, my sister. Beautiful poem. And we're going to go now and to confirm and to prove that this poem not only is rooted in Jesus Christ, but John 3, 16, 17, 18 is rooted in this poem, and that Jesus Christ is the chief cornerstone of this poem as well. And so, sister?
1: Mm-hmm. So, the Court of Brace, I'm going to read the first paragraph. And it's on page 70 of Poems of Divine Power, Book 2. Do not forsake me, your Lord God Almighty. I am the same today and yesterday, forgiving, forgiving, forgiving mightily. In the Old Testament, I, the Lord God Almighty, forgave Israel many times over, but they were continually unfaithful to me, says the Lord, going to other gods, even after I, the Lord, delivered them in loving kindness, showing them my mercy. Amen and amen.
0: Amen and amen, sister. And so what verses are we going to attach to this particular paragraph right now? We're going to start with Joshua 20, verse 24. I'm there.
1: No, Joshua 24, 20.
0: Josh 24, 20.
1: Yes.
0: And it reads as such, "If you forsake the Lord and serve foreign gods, he will turn and bring disaster on you and make an end of you after he has been good to you."
1: Amen and amen.
0: Amen.
1: I've got to find Chronicles here.
0: And so, don't forget our Lord God Jesus Christ. He's reminding us. And sister, that's what he reminded his people when they came out of Egypt. After 400 years of slavery and they were wandering in the wilderness, he reminded them in Deuteronomy, "Do not forget the Lord. Do not forget what he's done for you. Do not forget his faithfulness. Do not forget his promises. Do not forget me and turn to other gods." And so that was his reminder when they came out of Egypt. And we know from moving on in that book, sister,
1: yes,
0: 30 days Moses was up on the mountain. They forgot God and forgot what he did for them, bringing them out of Egypt after 400 years, parting the Red Sea that they must have survived, closing in the Red Sea behind their enemies. They forgot that in 30 plus days.
1: They did. Short memory.
0: Isn't that how we all are even today?
1: It is. You know, I've been checking myself lately. When I get up in the morning, I remind myself, thank you, Holy Spirit. But sometimes,
0: amen,
1: I'm in the shower before I remember.
0: Amen.
1: And we should say it as soon as we open our eyes.
0: Amen.
1: And then sometimes when we get our food, and all of a sudden we might pray, but... Well, we do, at least hopefully we all pray over our food because
0: yes,
1: it's good to do. But sometimes we start eating without thinking.
0: Sister,
1: and all of a sudden, well, I've got the fork full in our mouth. Oh, we need to pray.
0: Sister, I'm guilty of that. I'm guilty of that before I eat. I'm guilty of that while I'm eating. And even sometimes, guess what? I finish eating and then my spirit says, "Oh, did you thank the Lord for that food?" So it's something we we're all guilty of at some point in time.
1: And then sometimes as we're going to go out, we forget to pray protection over ourselves.
0: Amen.
1: And over our families, over Amen. Our vehicles. Because today, there's so many vehicles on the road, and things can happen so quickly. And if we don't ask for His protection, He won't come. He knows you need protection, but He wants to be invited into your life daily. And it's not just that. There's many things that we can forget. And I think it's because of the busyness of the world right now.
0: Amen.
1: And our minds are so, what would you call it, so overloaded that things just slip away. And we don't mean to do it. And I think God knows that.
0: Yes.
1: But we should remember right from the get-go who delivered us, who
0: yes.
1: saved us,
0: yes.
1: Who is there for us when we are in need, and who's there when we're not.
0: Amen, sister.
1: He is always there.
0: Amen, sister. And I think that statement that you just made is so true and speaks to our lives right now today. We seem to be so busy or so consumed with so much foolishness around us in the world that sometimes it distracts us or take us away from the truth of our Lord and Savior, Jesus Christ.
1: Yes, because even, what was I going to say now? Okay, so we get busy right away, and maybe you got children, and you got to get to work, and you're late.
0: Yep.
1: And so because He's not visible, I believe that's part of it, because He's not literally there visibly. We do forget.
0: Yes.
1: Because it's spiritual.
0: Yes.
1: But if He's not invited in our day, the day does not seem to go the way it should.
0: Definitely.
1: Because we've opened the door then to the enemy.
0: That's right.
1: And he will do everything to distract you. And we got to stop and say, okay, I'm going to, if you got a family and so on, I'm going to take 5 minutes before I leave and say a prayer.
0: Amen. Sister, before we go any further, and now that you brought that up, I want to ask you a question. How important is it that we start this conversation with our Lord and Savior Jesus Christ in the morning time, early in the morning, when we wake up? How important is it that we have this conversation before we launch out into the world and into the day?
1: It's very important.
0: Why?
1: Especially for the protection.
0: Why?
1: Because without God's protection, the enemy, it's an open door for the enemy to come in and cause havoc with your life. But if he crosses the line after you have prayed,
0: Amen.
1: God's really going to go after him. Because I call it going over the border without permission. he goes over the border of the blood. Jesus' blood.
0: Amen. So, sister, what you're saying is it's important that we engage God or acknowledge Him or come to Him or pray to Him or humble ourselves early in our day because it sets the tone for the rest of the day.
1: That's right.
0: And then it also gives us that protection from the enemy for the course of the day if we engage Him earlier rather than later.
1: Yes, and they say the midnight hour is even better.
0: Thank you, Lord.
1: But, you know, I have prayed prayers, and I've been in a situation, and it took a long time for me to understand. After I prayed, I should be totally protected, okay? But the enemy is bold, and more bold today than he's ever been.
0: Yep.
1: He's brazen, and he will cross the bloodline of Jesus Christ. And I don't understand it. I'm not saying I'm going to try to understand it. But if he crosses the line after you have prayed those prayers and you know God has heard your prayers, he has no right to touch you. And the other day, he was after me. I could feel the spirit. And I said, get out of here. You have no right to touch this child.
0: Amen.
1: No right.
0: Amen.
1: And you cross that bloodline, the Lord's going to shake you upside down like you never been shook before. And you know what? After that, the whole day went good.
0: Amen, sister. And at the final supper Jesus were having with his servant, and someone came up to him and said to him, Lord, no, you're not going to go to the cross. What did he say to him? Get behind thee, Satan. And that's the verses. Those are the words. It's God's words we need to use when the enemy comes against us in any shape or any way or any form. Get behind thee, Satan. And
1: That's right.
0: Immediately the enemy goes behind yes. and flees when That's you right. bring God's word to his attention.
1: That's right. And you know what? Sometimes we just speak not always right from the word.
0: Yes.
1: Because you're in a moment of trying to do something and it doesn't come immediately.
0: Yes.
1: So the way I spoke still meant the same thing. And I said it with authority because it was would have been another fall. I can't take another fall.
0: Amen, sister.
1: And the other fall was the same type thing. And I said, Lord, you deal with him. He crossed the bloodline.
0: And sister, that's such a valid point that you make, because not every time we recall the exact words from God's word or the Bible that we want to claim at that moment against the enemy. But what God knows is what our heart is, and he knows our heart is trying to recall that passage of protection against the enemy. So I believe that has the same amount of power, because it's his heart that he's searching. And we may not know the specific word, but he knows where our heart is coming from.
1: That's right.
0: And I think we still receive the full benefit and full blessing of that promise, of those words, when he's searching our heart, when we know we're crying out and calling it in the midst of our distress or in the midst for protection or grace or mercy on whatever situation or circumstances we're facing at that time.
1: Now you look at Job. He had protection from God. He had a hedge of protection. Satan could not touch him.
0: Amen.
1: Unless God gave
0: Amen.
1: Permission.
0: Amen.
1: But that was to show Satan that God knew Job would not
0: Amen.
1: Waver.
0: Sister?
1: So sometimes we are not set up by God, but what God will give Saint permission
0: for allow us to go through these trials and tribulations.
1: But sometimes it's not because of us; it's to teach somebody else something. And I have learned that, especially when I was in the hospital.
0: Amen,
1: I know
0: sister.
1: Why that was allowed. I know it from my heart.
0: Amen.
1: And there were three reasons, and I won't go into them, but there were three reasons.
0: Amen.
1: And those reasons were fulfilled.
0: Amen. Amen.
1: I praise God for that fall.
0: Amen.
1: And I'm still recovering.
0: Amen.
1: It's still a little hard.
0: Amen.
1: But they say
0: Amen.
1: About a year. And I know I'll be coming out of the stall like a young calf, jumping and frolicking.
0: Amen.
1: I know I have hind's feet like a
0: Amen.
1: Deer. And I know I'll leap over a wall.
0: Amen.
1: And I have held on to those scriptures because I had two surgeries prior to this. They were just planned surgeries. And I had those scriptures before they did the surgery and after. And I didn't leap over the wall, but I climbed over a wall.
0: Thank you, Jesus.
1: So it came into play.
0: Thank
1: and
0: you,
1: if
0: Jesus.
1: You believe in your heart and do not doubt, it will come to fruition. Amen.
0: Amen, sister. You said some key things. You said quite a few key things. The last two I'm going to pop up right now. If you believe in your heart, that's a powerful statement. That's where hope comes from. That's where truth comes from. That's where understanding, wisdom, and knowledge comes from. If you believe in your heart. And that's what God's concern is about. The heart of his people. Not who they are, what they've done, the riches or fame or power that they have, but what flows from the heart of man is where God focuses his attention on. And so you're valid and you're dead on when you speak about the heart of the person. And so that's exactly what it is, sister. Why we're here is to expose and to reveal the heart of the individual, that they may see Jesus Christ, that they may see salvation. And that comes through these beautiful poems.
1: Amen.
0: That's why we're here, in the mighty name of our Lord and Savior Jesus Christ. Sister, I love it. We're here for 2-3 hours. I see sermons for on television for half an hour. I've gone to church 2-3 hours. I'm listening to the message. But the thing that we always want to identify here is the meat and the potatoes of it all. And that, what you just said, is the meat and potatoes of why we're here, is what the heart of God's people is looking for. Are they looking for the self, or are they looking for the world, or are they looking for Jesus Christ and they're looking for salvation?
1: Amen.
0: And so thank you, Lord, that we are here to address the heart condition of your people.
1: Amen.
0: By the leading of the Holy Spirit through Poems of Divine Power, Book 1 and Book 2. Thank
1: Amen.
0: You, Lord.
1: Okay, so we do not forsake the Lord God Almighty. Amen. It's the first line of that poem.
0: Sister, as Jesus Christ said, let's go about and be about God's business about now.
1: So we're going to 2 Chronicles.
0: Amen.
1: chapter 15, verse 2. Okay, this should be right here.
0: I can head over there if you...
1: I see three, but I don't see two. Unless it's down at the bottom on the other... Here it's at the bottom.
0: What is it? 2 Chronicles what?
1: I'm there now, 15. Verse 2. And he went out to meet Asa. The Spirit of God... I'm going to go verse 1. Now the Spirit of God came upon Azariah, the son of Oded, and went out to meet Asa, and said to him, "Hear me, Asa, and all Judah and Benjamin. The Lord is with you while you are with him. If you seek him, he will be found by you. But if you forsake him, he will forsake you."
0: Amen.
1: And what does the first line say in the Court of Embrace on page 70?
0: Do line.
1: Not forsake me, you, your Lord God
0: Amen.
1: Almighty.
0: That's the book of Deuteronomy as well, my sister. And you know what I love about God's word sometimes, sister? Read this verse again. I love this about God's word. He tells you one thing. He tells you more than one thing in his word. He gives you the positive and he gives you the negative. He says, do this and this will happen. Or don't do this and this will happen. But in this particular verse, he's given us an instructions and he's also telling us there's going to be consequences if we don't follow those instructions. He never leaves us unassured. Mm-hmm. He always gives us both sides of the story, and that's what this verse does. Read it again so people can see both sides of what God is saying to us, our hearts.
1: Okay, 2 Chronicles, verse 15.
0: Yes, but sister, go back to verse
1: 15.
0: Go back to verse 1 where you started, because that actually was the verse we should have started with this one.
1: So 2 Chronicles, chapter 15, verse 1 and 2. Now the Spirit of God came upon Azariah, the son of Oded, and he went out to meet Asa and said to him, "Hear me, Asa, and all Judah and Benjamin. The Lord is with you while you are with him. If you seek him, he will be found by you. But if you forsake him, he will forsake you."
0: Amen. And because you backed up to verse 1, you know we have the full content of this. This isn't the man speaking. Verse 1 talks about this is what the Spirit of God said. And that is so key. We do not want to misinterpret that this is what one man is saying to another. This is what the verse 1 said is what the Spirit of God said. And when we follow that, then we know that this is the truth of God is speaking to his people. And then this is what he said. He went out to meet Asa and said to him, "Listen to me, Asa, and all of Judah." And remember, the instructions he's getting now is from the Spirit of God, right?
1: That's right.
0: And the Spirit of God says this, "The Lord is with you when you are with him."
1: Amen.
0: Stop right there. The Lord is with you when you are with him. Now, sister, as a human being, you know what I'd be thinking? What about if the Lord is not with me? What happens then? Right?
1: That's right.
0: The Lord includes that in the next part of this. If you seek him, he will be found by you. But if you forsake him, he will forsake you. So he tells you, if you're with me, I'm with you. If you're not with me, I'm not with you.
1: And his protection leaves you.
0: He tells us immediately. And in that statement, you know what he leaves there? A choice. Free will.
1: Mm-hmm.
0: And that's where free will is so evident in the heart of his people. If you are with me, I'm with you. If you forsake me, I will forsake you. What will you choose? And as the word says, me and my house will choose to serve the Lord. What will you choose today when salvation comes knocking at your door? What will you choose? Will you open the door? Will you answer that knock? And will you choose Jesus Christ and eternity and salvation with him and the Father forever? Or will you choose to ignore his will, ignore the knock, and not answer that door today? And we pray here at Poems of Divine Power Solution. It is about salvation, and that is why we're here. And so thank you, Lord, that you speak the truth to our program and to these poems in Jesus' mighty name.
1: And then the next scripture is Judges 2:11-15.
0: And it reads as such. Then the Israelites did evil in the eyes of the Lord and served the Baals. They forsook the Lord, the God of their ancestors, who brought them out of Egypt. They followed and worshipped various gods of the people around them. They aroused the Lord's anger. Because they forsook him and served Baal and the Ashtarotes, in his anger against Israel, the Lord gave them into the hands of raiders who plundered them. He sold them into the hands of their enemies all around them, whom they were no longer able to resist. Whenever Israel went out to fight, the hand of the Lord was against them to defeat them, just as he had sworn to them. They were in great distress. And that, my sister, is the end result of when we forsake the Lord, when we do not answer that knock on the door of our hearts.
1: That's right. Amen.
0: Amen and amen.
1: So now we're going to Psalm 103, verses... Okay, I'm going to start at 8, verse 8. So Psalm 103, verse 8 to verse 11. Actually, I'm going to start at 6. The Lord executes righteousness and justice for all who are oppressed. He made known his ways to Moses, his acts to the children of Israel. The Lord is merciful and gracious, slow to anger and abounding in mercy. He will not always strive with us, nor will he keep his anger forever. He has not dealt with us according to our sins, nor punished us according to our iniquities. Luke 11. For as the heavens are high above the earth, so great is his mercy towards those who fear him.
0: Amen.
1: Amen.
0: That was Psalm
1: 103, start at 8 to 11.
0: God's next word is Jeremiah 2, verse 13. My people have committed two sins. They have forsaken me, the spring of living water, and have dug their own citrons, broken citrons that cannot hold water.
1: Amen.
0: Amen.
1: So they're like broken pieces, right? When we forsake God, we become like broken pieces.
0: Amen.
1: So now we're going to Ephesians 1:7. Ephesians chapter 1, verse 7. In him we have redemption through his blood, the forgiveness of sins according to the riches of his grace. I'm going to go to 8. Which he made abound towards us in all wisdom and prudence, having made known to us the mystery of his will according to his good pleasure, which he purposed in himself. Amen and amen. And then we've got Ephesians 2:8-9. For by grace you have been saved through faith, and that not of yourselves. It is the gift of God, not of works, lest anyone should boast. I'm going to go to 10. For we are his workmanship, created in Christ Jesus for good works, which God prepared beforehand that we should walk in them. Amen and amen. And now we're going to Colossians 2. I got to get there just a minute. My pages are sticking this morning. Must be all this humidity or something. Here we are. Colossians 2. Oops, page stuck. Just a second. Okay, so it's Colossians 2, verses 13, 14. And you, being dead in your trespasses and the uncircumcision of your flesh, he has made alive together with him, having forgiven you all trespasses, having wiped out the handwriting or requirement that was against us, which was contrary to us. And he has taken it out of the way, having nailed it to the cross. Verse 15. Having disarmed principalities and powers, he also made a public spectacle of them, triumphing over them in it. Amen. And that is the purpose of the cross. He triumphed over the enemy. And we are set free because of that. We are healed because of that. By his stripes we are healed. By the blood of Christ we are saved. Amen and amen. And then we have Hebrews 4. So Hebrews 4, verse 16. Let us therefore, sorry, I can't, just a second, I have, I forgot this one had a rip in it. Let us therefore come boldly to the throne of grace, that we may obtain mercy and find grace to help in time of need. That's another reason for the cross. Let us therefore come boldly to the throne of grace. Meaning we can enter the throne of grace where God sits on the throne. That we may obtain mercy and find grace to help us in time of need. Amen and amen. And then I got Hebrews 13 verse 8.
0: Which one?
1: Hebrews 13 verse 8.
0: Hebrews 13 verse 8?
1: Yes. You there? You want me to read?
0: No, I don't see that verse, sister.
1: Okay. Well,
0: this is from paragraph 1.
1: Hebrews 13, verse 8. Jesus Christ is the same yesterday, today, and forever. Amen.
0: Amen, amen, amen.
1: He does not change.
0: Amen.
1: And next is Malachi 3.
0: We're at,
1: oh shoot, I'm looking down the wrong, I'm sorry, my eyes went down to the wrong line, it's okay, it's in there anyway.
0: I believe we're at, and the next verse we're going to give is Revelation 2:4.
1: No, I didn't do Colossians.
0: Colossians
1: 2.
0: 2, I'm there.
1: Okay.
0: Colossians 2, 13 to 14.
1: Mm-hmm.
0: And so when you were dead in your sins and in the uncircumcision of your flesh, God made you alive with Christ. He forgave us all our sins, having canceled the charge of our legal indebtedness, which stood against us and condemned us. He has taken it away, nailing it to the cross. What a beautiful verse, actually. What a beautiful verse that speaks about the gospel and salvation in its entirety.
1: Amen.
0: Amen.
1: And then we're on Revelation 2:4. Nevertheless, I have this against you, that you have left your first love. I'm going to go to 5. Remember, therefore, from where you have fallen, repent and do the first works, or else I will come to you quickly and remove your lampstand from its place unless you repent. Amen.
0: Amen.
1: That means he removes the Holy Spirit.
0: Amen.
1: And he will. He'll withdraw from you and or from a place of worship if you're not doing the what the Lord expects from us as Christians. Amen.
0: Amen.
1: Okay, so now we're going to... this is about a heartbreak. This is still on line 1, and this is God's heartbreak in Hosea 11. Are you there?
0: I am there.
1: Okay.
0: Hosea 11. And we're reading...
1: Hosea.
0: Verses 1 to 4, and it reads as such. When Israel was a child, I loved him, and out of Egypt I called my son. But the more they were called, the more they went away from me. They sacrificed the Baals, and they burnt incense to images. It was I who fought Ephraim to walk, taking them by the arms. But they did not realize it was I who healed them. I let them with cords of human kindness, with ties of love. To them I was like the one who lifts a little child to the cheek, and I bent down to feed them. Amen, amen. Amen. Sister, this verse just screams out that to me about God's love and tenderness and how he picks us up like a child.
1: Mm-hmm.
0: I've picked up my boys when they were one and two, and I held them, and then they give me a kiss on my cheek. That's what I'm feeling and interpreting here, how God loves his people like his children. This is what he's speaking about. And he holds them and he hugs them. And as a child, you know this is your parent. This is your protector. There's nobody bigger, stronger, that's going to love you more, provide more for you. To me, that's what how he's speaking, his emotions about how he loves his children.
1: And it shows his heartbreak when they turn away.
0: Yes.
1: When our children rebelled against us,
0: yes.
1: Does it not break a mother or father's heart?
0: And you know what? The title of this passage, God's love for Israel. And he expresses it so freely and so gently and so lovingly and so kind. Thank you.
1: But it's a heartbreak when it turns the wrong
0: Amen.
1: Way. And he still has that love for a sinner. He has
0: Amen.
1: That love for the world.
0: Amen.
1: But his heart,
0: Amen.
1: I read that poem, Court of Heaven, there
0: yes.
1: a couple weeks ago. And my heart broke right in the fourth paragraph. Mm. Because it was the pain of God coming through me. And that pain still stands. And sometimes it's very, very overwhelming. And other times it's there, but it's not the same. Because maybe somebody's come to the Lord. Maybe he's rejoicing. Mm. But he has the heartbreak for his heart breaks when the people reject him.
0: Yes, amen. That's, sister, speak the truth of the Holy Spirit. Amen and amen to that.
1: And now we're on... God's expression of shock, Jeremiah 2:11-14.
0: I am there, sister, and it reads. I'm there, and it reads as such. Have a nation changed their gods, which are yet no gods, but my people have changed their glory for that which does not profit. Be astound, O ye heavens, at this, and be horribly afraid. Be ye very desolate, said the Lord, for my people have committed two evils. They have forsaken me, the fountain of living water, and hewed them out of citrons, broken citrons that can hold no water. Is Israel a servant? Is he a home-born slave? Why is he spoiled?
1: See, what comes to me is, was that spare the rod, spoil the child? So God disciplines. And when he disciplines, it's for our own good. We discipline our children. That's the iron.
0: Amen.
1: It's not to be beating a child or beating Amen. Somebody. It's a discipline. And when God disciplines us, he wants us, it's for our good. Though it doesn't feel like our good. But if he doesn't discipline, then the child is spoiled.
0: Amen.
1: And how many spoiled children do we have in this world today?
0: Sister?
1: Me.
0: If we start counting, I don't know how far we're going to get.
1: That's right. So now we're also going, the warning of forsaking God, removal of blessings and provision. Hosea 2, verse 8 and 9.
0: I am there. And if you can, Hosea 2, verse 8.
1: Hosea 2, 8.
0: Perfect. If you, and I've got the next one after that, sister. If you can go to Deuteronomy 4, 25 yes. to 30 in the meantime, right? And so we are at Hosea.
1: Hosea 2, verse 8-9.
0: And it reads as such. She is not acknowledged that I was the one who gave her the grain, the new wine, and oil, who lavished on her the silver and gold, which they use for bale. Therefore, I will take away my grain when it ripens, and my new wine when it is ready. I will take back my wool and my linen intended to cover her naked body.
1: He Amen. Takes away, see?
0: He blesses us because all those things he's blessed them with.
1: Right.
0: And then he says, because you've been disobedient, guess what I'm going to do? Take him away. And you mentioned Job earlier. This is how the Lord works. He blesses us, and when we're disobedient, he takes it away. And Job said, blessed be the Lord. I will praise him when he gives it, and I'll praise him when he takes it away. Blessed be the name of the Lord. And so that should be our mindset, regardless of what the Lord does for us.
1: That's right. Amen.
0: Thank you, Jesus.
1: And then we're going to Deuteronomy 4, verses 25 to 32. When you beget children and grandchildren and have grown old in the land and act corruptly and make a carved image in the form of anything and do evil in the sight of the Lord your God to provoke him to anger, I call heaven and earth to witness against you this day that you will soon utterly perish from the land which you cross over the Jordan to possess. You will not prolong your days in it, but will be utterly destroyed. And the Lord will scatter you around among the peoples, and you will be left few in number among the nations, where the Lord will drive you. And there you will serve gods, the work of men's hands, wood and stone, which neither see nor hear, nor eat nor smell. But from there you will seek the Lord your God, and you will find him if you seek him with all your heart, with all your soul. When you are in distress, and all these things come upon you in the latter days, when you turn to the Lord your God and obey him, his voice. For the Lord your God is a merciful God. He will not forsake you, nor destroy you, nor forget the covenant of your fathers when he swore to you. Amen.
0: Amen and amen.
1: Okay, so now we're going to Leviticus 26:19.
0: Leviticus 26, verse 19 reads as such, I will break down your stubborn pride and make the sky above you like iron and the ground beneath you like bronze.
1: That is national defeat, exile, God's, and then God's mercy, which Amen. Are in Deuteronomy. He always shows his mercy, eh?
0: Always.
1: Yeah. So the next one is God's warning, Deuteronomy 30. Right, so I have to. There we are. Deuteronomy 30, verse 17 and 18. So chapter 30, 17 and 18 verses. But if your heart turns, I'll start at 15. See, I have set before you today life and good, death and evil. In that I command you today to love the Lord your God, to walk in his ways, keep his commandments, his statutes, and his judgments, that you may live and multiply. And the Lord your God will bless you in the land which you go to possess. But if your heart turns away, so that you do not hear, and are drawn away, and worship other gods and serve them, I announce to you today that you shall surely perish. You shall not prolong your days in the land which you cross over the Jordan. Amen.
0: Amen, amen, amen.
1: Okay, and then we got spiritual silence in Deuteronomy 31, 16, 17.
0: I am there.
1: Okay.
0: Deuteronomy 31, verse 16, 17 reads as such. And the Lord said to Moses, you are going to rest with your ancestors, and these people will soon prostitute themselves to the foreign gods for the land they are entering. They will forsake me and break the covenant I made with them. And in that day, I will become angry with them and forsake them. I will hide my face from them, and they'll be destroyed. Many disasters and calamities will come on them, and in that day they will ask, have not these disasters come on us because our Lord, our God, is not with us. Amen.
1: Then we're going to Leviticus. Oh, sorry. That's the spiritual silence.
0: No, what's interesting about this verse, Deuteronomy 31:6, this is God speaking to Moses. Mm-hmm. And he's telling them exactly what his people are going to do. This is a future, he's telling Moses. This is what they're going to do. And immediately he's telling Moses the future. They're going to go into the land that I promised their forefathers. They're going to prostitute other gods. They're going to forgive me. They're going to forsake me. They're going to break my covenant. And I'm going to be angry with them and forsake them. And I'm going to hide my face from them. And they'll be destroyed. And they're going to face a lot of disasters. They're going to face a lot of calamity. And in that day, they will finally say to themselves, have not these disasters come on us because our God is not with us.
1: Amen. They come to the realization.
0: But he's given Moses, and remember, and what's interesting here, Moses doesn't go into the promised land. He does not. He sees it, but he doesn't enter. But God is telling him right now, because you're not going, I'm going to tell you what happened. They're going to go in. They're going to forget me. And I'm going to forget them. And they're going to face a lot of problems and a lot of issues and a lot of challenges. And then they're going to say, oh, we're facing this and we're going through this because we forgot our God. And you know, I believe, you know why God is saying this to Moses right now? Because he's questioning one, Lord, first of all, why am I not going into the promised land? But Moses experienced the disobedience of these people when he brought them out of Egypt. And God is reminding Moses, oh, by the way, since you're not going in, but let me tell you, when they go in, they're going to be just as disobedient as they were with you. They're going to be just as disobedient over there. So rest assured, you've done well, my good and faithful servant. But don't blame it all on yourself. These people are just disobedient, regardless whether they're with you or with Joshua.
1: Yeah, because Moses got frustrated and hit the rock 3 times. And when he hit the rock, he was hitting Jesus Christ, actually.
0: And you know what, when God says this statement to Moses, you know what, to me, what that would do to my heart, what I believe is doing to Moses' heart right now? It's quiet in his heart. It's saying, okay, because I guarantee you he's questioning, Lord, why, how come I'm not going to the promised land? But Lord is saying to him, it's okay. You've done your job. And although they were disobedient with you, they're going to be disobedient over there as well.
1: Well, God understood why he became frustrated and why he did what he did.
0: But this tells...
1: And this tells that they're not going to change.
0: Amen. Yes.
1: It's showing him. Maybe he would have got more frustrated and the Lord was taking him out. Yes.
0: But you know what this also does? It quiets Moses' heart.
1: That's right.
0: And he adds some peace to his heart. As he's moving on now without the people, without Joshua, without the Israelites, as he's moving on now on his own to pass on and die, God has given him a little bit of peace within his heart right here.
1: That's right.
0: I love that. I never noticed that before. And then isn't that the God we serve?
1: It is.
0: He always concerns about our heart. And no matter what our heart is going through, his ultimate goal is to bring peace to our heart.
1: That's right.
0: Thank you, Lord.
1: Thank you, Jesus.
0: Thank you, Jesus.
1: Amen.
0: Amen. Amen.
1: And he says he will turn his face away from him, from them, not Moses, but yes, from them. And so that's the silence of God. And he will turn away and not answer.
0: He keeps reminding them, yeah, forsake me, I will forsake you.
1: And he'll do the same today.
0: Exactly. But he tells us and he reminds us. So when it happens, we're not all of a sudden surprised. What did I tell you? Read my word. If you abandon me, I'm going to abandon you.
1: You know, I was having a problem the other day. And I had prayed and seeked a whole week trying to find one thing. Was very important to find.
0: Yeah.
1: And finally yesterday I said, Lord, am I not praying properly? Am I not seeking you properly? Have you left? No, you never leave me. You don't forsake me. Therefore, why can't I find what I need to find?
0: I love that, sister. I love that. You went to God. You went to Him.

0: response from our sister in Christ.
1: But I'm,
0: wait.
1: But then I wonder, was it because I wasn't in, I didn't say, Lord, come help me in this situation, or Holy Spirit, guide me to where it is. Sometimes our wording is off. Sometimes. Even though God knows our heart. And then I said, Lord, this is a deterrent, and I can't move forward until I find this. All would end up to be 4 sheets of paper that I needed.
0: Amen.
1: It was a must.
0: Amen.
1: But a whole week.
0: Amen.
1: And then I thought, I started doing what I had to do, and I go, thank you, Lord. Amen.
0: Sister, I love it. I love it. I love it. I love it when you share these testimonies. You know why? Because these testimonies are for someone listening right now that's going through something similar. But I love when you share them, you always do the thing that God calls us to do the most. Go to Him in prayer. Ask Him. That's what you, as you talk about your testimony, you always say this, and that is key. And I want to confirm this and acknowledge it. You always go to Christ. You always talk about prayer. You always talk about going to Him. You always go to the right area to seek the right answer, to seek the wisdom that you need. You never say, oh, I'm going to call my friend and hear what she has to say. I'm going to call my kids. I'm going to call this. I'm going to call that and get an opinion or advice from somebody in the world. You never do that. You know what you always say? And I don't know if you recognize it. I'm going in prayer. I'm going to talk to my Father. I'm talking to God. You always go to the spiritual realm for your answers for the worldly situation. That, my sister, is the key right there to any and every relationship with Jesus Christ, is to know where we need to go first. And you always go to the spiritual realm first.
1: Amen.
0: Beautiful. Thank you, Lord. Thank you, Lord. Thank you, Lord. Thank you, Lord. Thank you, Lord. He just opened my eyes to see that today about you, my sister.
1: You know what I was doing when I was speaking to him? I'm talking to you like this. This is not prayer. Well, that's how I talk to the Father.
0: Amen.
1: I'm in prayer too, but this was not this was like an ordinary conversation. And I'm doing dishes.
0: Thank you, Lord.
1: And then after I was finished, I went, and also the things got organized and they found.
0: Amen.
1: That I've been looking for a week.
0: Amen. That's the example.
1: And yet I had gone through the same things over and over and over.
0: Amen.
1: But the organization came in. That was the difference.
0: Amen. Thank you, Lord. And that's the example, sister, that you said. Even in prayer, I'm doing the dishes. I'm in conversation with Him. I'm doing the laundry. I'm in conversation with Him. I'm doing grocery shopping. I'm in conversation with Him. That's the example that you set. That's the example. Sister, I now know the truth about Annalene and Poems and Divine Power. You always go to the Lord.
1: Amen.
0: You have questions. You have concerns. You have issues. There's something wrong. I go to the Lord. I go to Him in prayer. I go to Him in conversation. But the key statement is I go to the Lord.
1: And when that negativity start coming in, he's not listening.
0: Go to
1: the Lord. But I also recognize the negativity that start coming into my mind.
0: That's the Holy Spirit leading you and recognizing
1: that's
0: it.
1: That's right. Because that negativity would have put a block between me and God, and I wouldn't have found what I needed to look for. Rich is doing a dance.
0: Hallelujah. Doing this happy dance around the studio because today the Holy Spirit opened something significant in my heart and my soul, that our sister Annalene, no matter what she's facing, no matter what's going on, no matter what questions she has or uncertainty today in her heart, and I know the truth, is this statement. Oh, and if you want to double check it, go back to all the years that we're on this program. Every time my sister talked about an issue challenge, she always says, I go in prayer. I go to the Lord. So I'm confirming it today. This is the example on how we are supposed to respond to our Lord and Savior Jesus Christ when we are child of God, whether we are brother or sister. That has to be our response in every situation and every circumstances. I go to the Lord.
1: I go to the Lord. Just bring to remembrance, we can't judge people's prayer lives because everybody prays differently. Everybody speaks to the Lord differently. And no one can judge.
0: True.

0: person's prayer life.
1: True, true, true, true. But the one statement that I'm also going to say that is true, true, true is this. What you said, I go to the Lord. And if we can come to that statement, we can come to that decision in every aspect of our lives, that is what God is Amen. Calling us to do.
0: Amen.
1: For whatever it is, if we can come and say this, I go to the Lord first, we are in line with His will. Because, sister, the statement that I'm going to make that backs up what you've always said to me, Richard, we're not doing it unless Him be the glory. We're not doing this unless He gets all the honor.
0: That's right.
1: We're not doing it unless He is the priority. And sister, you just confirmed that today. So my heart and my eyes and my wisdom and knowledge is open up and moving forward in my life. Today, there's one statement I'm holding on to before I say anything else or think anything else. Am I going to the Lord first? Am I going to Him first? Am I thinking about Him first? Am I considering Him first in this situation, this circumstances, at this moment, at this time in my life, today, tomorrow, yesterday, next week, next month? Am I going to Him first? And sister, that's what I realized. He binded us together, and that's what I realized, the statement that He's been saying to me, Richard, have you seen it? Have you understand about my sister? Why I binded you to her is for one reason and one reason only. And He just opened my heart today to acknowledge that, to receive the truth. Are you coming to me first? She is coming to me first. That's why I binded you with her, so that you will learn to come to me first. Thank you, Lord.
0: Seek ye first the kingdom of God, and all these things will be added unto you.
1: And God's word, Matthew 6:33, right behind that truth. Right there, sister. Thank you, thank you, thank you, thank you, thank you. Tell me again if this lady's not rooted in Christ. Tell me again if Poems of the Divine Power, Book 1 and 2 and 3 is not rooted and Jesus Christ is not the chief cornerstone of it. Sister,
0: Amen.
1: I'm in the trenches with you because you are in the trenches for Christ.
0: Thank you, Jesus.
1: Thank you, Lord.
0: Amen.
1: Thank you, Lord.
0: Okay,
1: on. Sister, we got to take a break soon.
0: Well, let's finish this off.
1: Yes.
0: Okay, so we're on to... Oh, dear. Okay, Leviticus 26, verse 17 to 26.
1: Still bad, too.
0: I will set my face against you, and you shall be defeated by your enemies. Those who hate you shall reign over you, and you shall flee when no one pursues you. Oh, my goodness. And after all this, if you do not obey me, then I will punish you seven times more for your sins. I will break the pride of your power. I will make your heavens like iron and your earth like bronze, and your strength shall be spent in vain. For your land shall not yield its produce, nor shall the trees of the land yield their fruit. Then if you walk contrary to me and are not willing to obey me, I will bring you on you seven times more plagues according to your sins. I will also send wild beasts among you, which shall rob you of your children, destroy your livestock, and make you few in number. And your highways shall be desolate. And if by these things you are not reformed by me, but walk contrary to me, then also walk contrary to you, and I will punish you yet seven times for your sins. I will bring sword against you that will execute the vengeance of the covenant. When you are gathered together within your cities, I will send pestilence among you, and you shall be delivered into the hand of the enemy. When I have cut off your supply of bread, 10 women shall bake your bread in one oven, and they shall bring back your bread by weight, and you shall eat and not be satisfied. And after all this, if you do not obey me, but walk contrary to me, then I also walk contrary to you in fury. That's God's fury, and that's why He sent Jesus Christ to stay off God's fury over the people of today.
1: Amen.
0: He looks through, God the Father looks through the blood, and He sees us innocent.
1: Amen.
0: If Jesus wasn't there, it would be like that back in the Old Testament.
1: Thank you, Father God.
0: He still does things to get your attention, though.
1: Amen.
0: So that was Leviticus and Judges 2:14. Are you there?
1: Judges 2:14 reads this: In his anger against Israel, the Lord gave them into the hands of raiders who plundered them. He sold them into the hands of their enemies all around, whom they no longer able to resist. Sister, as I'm reading this, you know what? As even God's people, he allows them to go through a fate of being plundered, a fate of defeat, of a season of defeat when they turn against him. And now I'm learning and understanding why. Because in that season of defeat, in that season where we're questioning where is God, he does two things. We recognize our disobedience, why that has come upon us. But we also recognize that if we repent, the same God that loved us, that prevented all that for us, that is allowing that for this to happen right now, he's the God that will come and save us and forgive us of our sins. But also in there, sister, in the midst of that, that is when we need to trust him the most, because now we're going through perseverance and trials and tribulations. When they are going through that, that's when God calls us to come to him more, because that's when he shows up in our lives, because that's when we finally decide that our situation and circumstances is greater than us, and we cannot get out of it on our own. We're in the midst of distress.
0: And why do you think the world is today? Why do you think things are being taken away? Why is the interest going up?
1: Let's back up to a couple of verses where God talks about if you forsake me. And isn't that what they've done, the
0: That's
1: world?
0: That's right. And that, why do you think everything's in turmoil? He says, if they'd only come and pray, the land would be healed. Amen. So that's the end of line one. So we had God's heartbreak, Hosea 11:1-4. We had God's expression of shock, Jeremiah. We had the warning of forsaking and the removal of blessings and provision in Hosea. We had national defeat and exile, and God's mercy in Deuteronomy and Leviticus. We had core warning in Deuteronomy 30. We had spiritual silence in Deuteronomy 31. Physical desolation and famine, loss of military protection, Leviticus 26 and Judges 2:14. Amen and amen. That's line one, which said, in case someone out there didn't hear it, do not forsake me, your Lord God Almighty. Amen.
1: Amen.
0: These are the things that will happen.
1: Amen. We're going to go to a song right now.
0: So
1: going
0: to a song, okay.
1: God's embrace.
0: Thank you, Jesus, for your embrace over when you want to hold us, Lord, and we allow you, we come to you, you embrace our hearts. You embrace us, O Lord God, with such a love that we can't even comprehend it. Amen and amen. Thank you, Jesus. Hallelujah. So Richard's just trying to get the song going there. It's God's Embrace. Well, I hope you got a lot out of this. When I went through this prior while I was preparing, I couldn't believe when I saw God's heartbreak. I know he has a heartbreak. But a lot of people don't realize that God has these emotions. And he gave us the same emotions. He had us created with the emotions that he feels. The emotion of separation, the emotion of defeat, the shame, and also when the silence, nothing is accomplished in that silence unless it's a blessing to be silent, but sometimes it's a silence that God has turned his face from us, and we have to figure out why and come to him and ask him, What is the problem? Now, we almost got it. And then there's the physical desolation and the famine and the loss of protection without our God. So here comes the song, God's Embrace, or Embrace.

Yes, God's embrace. What more can we expect except his love when we come to him? He's always willing to receive us, even if we have not been with him maybe for a few days or maybe just a day or whatever it might be. He's waiting there, calling us continually to come to him, to be with him. He lives within us, and he knows what we're doing. We can't hide nothing from him. And he knows our hearts. He knows every hair numbered on our heads. But he wants that communication with us. Amen.

0: So you're listening to the song, Keep Running Towards Jesus. Don't give up, don't look back, keep moving forward. Now, and so we'll be continuing on with the poem, Poems of Divine Power, Book 2, The Cord of Embrace, starting the second line of the first verse. So the line reads, I am the same today and yesterday, forgiving, forgiving, forgiving mightily. Amen and amen. So, the first...
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2: Verse 27 reads, but you remain the same, and for your years will never end. Psalm 102, verse 27.
0: Now we're going to Isaiah 59, verse 2. Okay. But your iniquities have separated you from your God, and your sins have hidden his face from you, so that he will not hear you. Amen.
2: Amen.
0: And then we have Colossians 2. Are you there?
2: Colossians 2:13. When you were dead in your sins and in the uncircumcision of your flesh, God made you alive with Christ. He forgave us all of our sins, having canceled the charge of our legal indebtedness, which stood against us and condemned us. He has taken it away, nailed to the cross.
0: Amen. Thank you, Jesus.
2: Amen. Thank you, Lord.
0: And then we have Hebrews 4, verse 16. Let us therefore come boldly to the throne of grace, that if we may obtain mercy and find grace to help us in time of need. Amen and amen.
2: Amen and amen.
0: And then we have 13:8. Am I right there? Where am I? No, we did that. Sorry. Did Hebrews? Oh, yeah. Hebrews 13:8. Hebrews 13:8 says, Jesus Christ is the same yesterday, today, and forevermore. Amen and amen.
2: Amen and amen. Malachi 3:6 reads as such, I, the Lord, do not change, so you, the descendants of Jacob, are not destroyed.
0: Amen and amen. And then we're going to James. James 1:17. So James 1, verse 17. Every good gift and every perfect gift is from above and comes down from the Father of lights, with whom there is no variation or shadow of turning. Amen and amen.
2: Amen and amen. And so, sister, we're going to move on to the third paragraph of this beautiful poem, The Cord of Embrace, page 70.
0: Line 3 of paragraph.
2: Oh, sorry, line 3. Line 3, not the third paragraph, line 3.
0: Yes, thank you, Lord.
2: Thank you, Lord.
0: I thought I went to sleep or something. Okay, well, line 3 is the one of forgiving, forgiving mightily. I am the same today, yesterday, forgiving, forgiving, forgiving mightily. So the first one is Psalm 86:5. Are you there?
2: Yes, Psalm 86:5 reads as such. Will you be angry with us forever? Will you prolong your anger through all generations?
0: That's a good question.
2: Amen.
0: And then you got Psalm 103:12. Are you there?
2: Psalm 103:12. Yes, I'm there. And Psalm 103:12 reads as such. As far as the east is from the west, so far has he removed our transgressions from us. Amen.
0: Amen. And then we've got Isaiah 43, verse 25. I am he who blots out your transgressions for my own sake, and I will not remember your sins. Amen.
2: Amen.
0: And you know what? That's a good thing, because...
2: And amen.
0: But why do we remember our sins?
2: That's a good question, sister. Speak on that for a moment.
0: When we are forgiven, and God takes... we ask for forgiveness with a good heart, a humble heart. He takes it and throws it in the sea of forgetfulness. And he doesn't remember them anymore. He blots them out. Anything that within that sin is blotted out. Anything written against us is blotted out. So why do we bring it back to ourselves when we do say, oh no, I did that and I did that? Why do we bring back the past? We're not to look backwards or to look forward and forget the things of the past that we did and not to remember it no more like Christ does. So why do we remember? And why do we remember other people's faults? If they've been forgiven, yet we'll sometimes remember what they did wrong, which we're not supposed to do either. So why do we do that?
2: Got good question.
0: I don't have the answer, because today, even myself, something had happened when I was a child. No, that's in the past. It's been forgiven. Don't bring it back to my remembrance. I think the enemy tries to bring it back, because apparently he has a file on us, and he always tries to make us feel guilty from the past. And there is no guilt once we are forgiven in Christ Jesus. Amen.
2: Amen.
0: So we have to teach ourselves not to let those past things come forward in our minds. We have to defeat it immediately through the blood of Christ, because they're already forgotten, and he's saying, move forward, don't look back.
2: Amen and amen, sister. Well spoken, well said. Matthew 18:21.
0: So where are we now?
2: We are at Matthew 6:14-15.
0: We're on line 3, right?
2: Yeah, line 3. We're at Matthew 6. 14 to 15, and then we're going to go to Matthew 18:21-22. And Matthew 6:14 reads as such. 14 to 15. For if you forgive other people when they sin against you, your heavenly Father will also forgive you. But if you do not forgive others their sins, your Father will not forgive your sins.
0: And then we've got 18. 20.
2: And that's straightforward. Matthew 18:21-22 reads as such. Then Peter came to Jesus and asked, Lord, how many times shall I forgive my brother or sister who sinned against me? Up to 7 times? Jesus answered, I tell you, not 7 times, but 77 times.
0: Amen. And then, we have Romans 3:20-24. Let's get to 20 here. Therefore, by the deeds of the law, no flesh will be justified in his sight, for by the law is the knowledge of sin. But now the righteousness of God, apart from the law, is revealed, being witnessed by the law and the prophets, even the righteous of God through faith in Jesus Christ to all and on all who believe. For there is no difference, for all have sinned and fall short of the glory of God, being justified freely by his grace through the redemption that is in Christ Jesus. Amen and amen.
2: Amen and amen. And sister, if you can head over to Ephesians, I've got the last 2 verses here in this on line 3.
0: So Ephesians 1 verses 7, and then we'll have Ephesians 2:8-9 and Ephesians 4:32. So Ephesians 1:7 says, in him we have redemption through his blood, the forgiveness of sin according to the riches of his grace. Amen.
2: Amen.
0: And then we have Ephesians 2, 8, 9. For by grace you have been saved through faith, and that not of yourselves. It is the gift of God, not of works, lest anyone should boast. Amen. And then we have Ephesians 4, 32. And be kind to one another, tender-hearted, forgiving one another, even as God in Christ forgave you. I want to read the one of the 20.
2: Yep, go ahead.
0: Or 30, sorry. So it's Ephesians 4, 30. And do not grieve the Holy Spirit of God, by whom you were sealed for the day of redemption. Let all bitterness, wrath, anger, clamor, and evil speaking be put away from you with all malice. And be kind to one another, tender-hearted, forgiving one another, even as God in Christ forgave you. Amen and amen.
2: Amen and amen.
0: And you've got Titus?
2: Yes, we've got Titus. Titus 3 verse 8 says, this is a trustworthy saying, and I want you to stress these things, so that those who have trusted in God may be careful to devote themselves to doing what is good. These things are excellent and profitable for everyone.
0: Are you doing 1 John?
2: And then 1 John 1, 9, my favorite verse that I hold on to and cling to and pray every single day, 2, 3, 4, 5, 6, 7, 8, 9, 10 times a day, 1 John 1, 9, if we confess our sins, he's faithful and just to forgive us of our sins and cleanse us of all unrighteousness. Thank you, Lord.
0: Amen.
2: Amen.
0: And now we're going to read line 4, 5, and 6 of the Court of Embrace,
2: yes.
0: The paragraph, verse 1. In the Old Testament, I, the Lord God Almighty, forgave Israel many times over, but they were continually unfaithful to me, says the Lord, going to other gods, even after I, the Lord, delivered them in loving kindness, showing them my mercy. Amen.
2: Amen, amen, amen.
0: And so the first verse is Jeremiah. Are you there?
2: The first verse is Jeremiah.
0: Book. Line 4, 5, and 6, Jeremiah 3.
2: Oh, sorry, sister. I'm over at Numbers.
0: Oh, okay. Let me get to Jeremiah then.
2: Yeah. I apologize, my sister. You're right. I should have gone to Numbers. I'm over at... I'm sorry. I should have been at Jeremiah. I'm at Numbers and Judges and Hosanna.
0: Hosea?
2: Yeah, Hosea. So...
0: I'll go Jeremiah 3, 1 to 13. Okay, Jeremiah 3, 1 to 13. They say, if a man divorces his wife and she goes from him and becomes another man's, may he return to her again. Would not that land be greatly... I got the right one. Yeah, Jeremiah 3, 1 to 13. Okay, it's going to lead into something. Would not that land be greatly polluted? There you go. Oops, now I missed a page. But you have played the harlot with many lovers. Yet return to me, says the Lord. Lift up your eyes to the desolate heights and see where have you not lain with men. By the road you have sat for them, like an Araban in the wilderness, and you have polluted the land with your harlots and your wickedness. Therefore the showers have been withheld, and there has been no latter rain. You have had a harlot's forehead, you refuse to be ashamed. Will you not from this time cry to me, my father, you are the guide of my youth? Will he remain angry forever? Will he keep it to the end? Behold, you have spoken and done evil things, as you were able. I'm going to 13. The Lord said also to me in the days of Joash the king, have you seen what black sliding Israel has done? She has gone up on every high mountain and under every green tree, and there played the harlot. And I said, after she had done all these things, return to me. But she did not return, and her treacherous sister Judah saw it. Then I saw that for all causes for which backsliding Israel had committed adultery, I had put her away and given her a certificate of divorce. Yet her treacherous sister Judah did not fear, but went and played the harlot also. So it came to pass through her casual harlotry that she defiled the land and committed adultery with stones and trees. And yet for all this, her treacherous sister Judah has not turned to me with her whole heart, but in pretense, says the Lord. Then the Lord said to me, backsliding Israel has shown herself more righteous than treacherous Judah. Go and proclaim these words toward the north, as say, return backsliding Israel, says the Lord. I will not cause my anger to fall on you, for I am merciful, says the Lord. I will not remain angry forever, only acknowledge your iniquity, that you have transgressed against the Lord your God and have scattered your charms to alien deities under every green tree, and you have not obeyed my voice, says the Lord. I'm going to go to 14. Return, O backsliding children, says the Lord, for I am married to you. I will take you, one from a city and two from a family, and I will bring you to Zion. Amen and amen. Hallelujah.
2: Amen. Amen and amen.
0: See how merciful God is?
2: He is.
0: And yet he saw Judah worse than Israel because they wouldn't return. So then he kept his eyes focused on Israel. And
2: thank
0: said,
2: you, Lord.
0: Return to me. And that's what he's saying today to the children, to the people here in all nations.
2: Yes.
0: You've backslidden. You've rejected me. Come back. Come back to me. Amen and amen.
2: Amen and amen.
0: So now we're going to...
2: 26.
0: Are you at Numbers 14?
2: Yes, I'm at Numbers 14. And Numbers 14 to verses 20 to 23 reads as such. The Lord replied, I have forgiven them as you've asked. Nevertheless, as surely as I live and as surely as the glory of the Lord fills the whole earth, not one of those who saw my glory and the signs I performed in Egypt and in the wilderness, but who disobeyed me and tested me 10 times, not one of them will ever see the land I promised on oath to their ancestors. No one who has treated me with contempt will ever see it. Amen and amen and amen. And there's a lot in here, sister.
0: Yes, there is.
2: There really is, and some new insight as well. I'm interested in verse 22, why the Lord mentioned the word 10 times in there. Not 5 times, not 7 times, not 8 times, but 10 times. Not one of those who saw my glory and the signs I performed in Egypt, in the wilderness, but who disobeyed me and tested me 10 times. That 10 times that they disobeyed the Lord and tested him speaks about his patience.
0: That's right.
2: Speaks about his patience. He waited 10 times for them to disobey him before he decided to act upon that. And that speaks of his patience and his love.
0: That's right.
2: And it speaks of our disobedience, that we need 10 times to try to finally get it right. If indeed they got it right after 10 times.
0: Right. Well, do we get it right all the time?
2: Sister, we get it wrong over and over and over and over again.
0: Now we're going to 2 Chronicles chapter 28, verse 19. For the Lord brought Judah low because of Ahaz, king of Israel. For he had encouraged moral decline in Judah and had been continually unfaithful to the Lord. Amen.
2: Amen.
0: The Lord doesn't fool around. He'll give you time because he sees us as children.
2: Amen.
0: But eventually.
2: Judges 2, 16 to 20.
0: 23.
2: 16 to 23. Judges 2, 16 to 23. And God's word reads as such. Then the Lord raised up judges who saved them out of the hands of these raiders. Yet they would not listen to their judges, but prostitute themselves to other gods and worship them. They quickly turned from the ways of their ancestors and had been obedient to the Lord's, who had been obedient to the Lord's commands. Whenever the Lord raised up a judge for them, he was the judge and he was with the judge and saved them out of the hands of their enemies as long as the judge lived. For the Lord relented because of their groaning under those who oppressed and afflicted them. But when the judges died, the people returned to their ways even more corrupt than those of their ancestors, following other gods and serving and worshiping them. They refused to give up their evil practice and stubborn ways. Verse 20. Therefore the Lord was very angry with Israel and said, because this nation has violated the covenant I ordained for their ancestors and has not listened to me, I will no longer drive out before them any of the nation Joshua left when he died. I will use them to test Israel and see whether they will keep the way of the Lord and walk in it as their ancestors did. The Lord had allowed those nations to remain. He did not drive them out at once by giving them into the hands of Joshua.
0: Amen.
2: Amen and amen.
0: Tested them. Isn't that what it said? Amen.
2: Amen. Thank you, Lord, for your word.
0: Now we have Nehemiah 9:17. They refused to obey. I'm going to start at 16. But they and our fathers acted proudly, hardened their necks, and did not heed your commandments. They refused to obey, and they were not mindful of your wonders that you did among them, but they hardened their necks. And in the rebellion, they appointed a leader to return to their bondage. But you are God, ready to pardon, gracious and merciful, slow to anger, abundant in kindness, and did not forsake them. Amen. I love that.
2: Amen. And amen.
0: Even though they hardened their necks against the Lord, he still did not forsake them. God always wants to be. You got a Hosea?
2: Yes. Hosea
0: 1.
2: Verse 2. When the Lord began to speak through Hosea, the Lord said to him, go marry a promiscuous woman and have children with her, for like an adulterous wife, this land is guilty of unfaithfulness to the Lord.
0: And that's also verse 4.
2: Isaiah 4 verse 1. Hear the word of the Lord, you Israelites, because the Lord has charged to bring against you who live in the land. There is no faithfulness, no love, no acknowledgement of God in this land. Amen.
0: Amen.
2: Amen. Sister, verse 4, you know what it speaks of? God identifies three things against him. There's no faithfulness against God, there's no love, and there's no acknowledgement of God in the land. And because he made that statement in Hosea, because of the land, that's that same three things belong to us individually as people, as human being. There is no faithfulness, there's no love, and no knowledge of God. In this verse, it says in the land, but I'm saying in our heart. So there is no faithfulness in our heart, there's no love in our heart, and there's no acknowledgement of God in our heart. That's what he searches. And that's where he will find either your brother or sister in Christ for the love of God, or you're for the enemy in the world. The heart, what is there, what is in there. That is what God searches. And you spoke about that in your prayer when we started today's program. And you talked about the heart and you talked about the love of God.
0: That's right. Amen.
2: Amen and amen.
0: And now we're going to go to the line 7.
2: Yes. Then we're moving on to... Sister, you're correct. Line 7.
0: We've got line 7 and 8 of paragraph 1.
2: Perfect.
0: The Court of Embrace, Poems of Divine Power, Book 2. Okay.
2: Last verse, Hosanna.
0: Okay.
2: Oh. Yes, perfect. We're moving on.
0: Okay, so... Going to other gods, even if I, the Lord, delivered. I'm going to do lines 7 and 8 together.
2: You're going to put 7 and 8 together?
0: Yeah.
2: And we're going to do the verses together, back to back?
0: Yes.
2: Okay, awesome.
0: Going to other gods, even after I, the Lord, delivered them in loving kindness, showing them my mercy. Amen.
2: Amen. And so our very first verse is Exodus 32, verse 7 to 8. Then the Lord said to Moses, "Go down, because your people who you brought out of Egypt have become corrupt. They've been quick to turn away from what I command them and have made themselves an idol, cast in shape of a calf. They have bowed down to it and sacrificed to it and have said, 'These are your gods, Israel, who brought you up out of Egypt.'" Wow. Not only did they made the gods, not only did they bow down to it, they said, "These are the gods who brought them out of Egypt. Meanwhile, there was only one God that brought them out of Egypt, the God of Isaac, Abraham, and Jacob.
0: That's right, amen.
2: Thank you, Lord, amen.
0: Then we have Judges 11, 12, verse 14, and 16, and 19.
2: So and that is from, yes.
0: Judges 2. Starting at verse 11, and then we got verses 11 to 12. "Then the children of Israel did evil in the sight of the Lord and served the Baals, and they forsook the Lord God of their fathers, who had brought them out of the land of Egypt, and they followed other gods from among the gods of the people who were all around them, and they bowed down to them, and they were provoked the Lord to anger." And verse 14, "And the anger of the Lord was hot against Israel, so he delivered them into the hands of plunderers who despoiled them, and he sold them into the hands of their enemies all around, so that they could no longer stand before their enemies." And then the next one is verse 16. I might as well go 15. "Whenever they went out, the hand of the Lord was against them for calamity, as the Lord had said, and as the Lord had sworn to them, and they were greatly distressed. Nevertheless, the Lord raised up judges who delivered them out of the hand of those who plundered them." And the last verse is verse 19. Okay, 18. "And when the Lord raised up judges for them, the Lord was with the judges." "And when the Lord raised up judges for them, and the Lord was with the judge, and delivered them out of the hand of their enemies all the days of the judge. For the Lord was moved to pity for their groaning because of those who oppressed them and harassed them." And verse 19, "And it came to pass when the judge was dead that they reverted and behaved more corruptly than their fathers by following their gods to serve them and bow down to them. They did not cease from their own doings nor from the stubbornest ways." Can you imagine? Judges were raised up to deliver them. As soon as that judge died, they go back to their old ways, and then another judge would come up, and again they'd go back to their old ways. things. They couldn't seem to be steadfast in the Lord, could they?
2: Isn't that the struggle that we are having today?
0: It's hard. Amen. It's hard to stay steadfast, not to go to the left nor to the right, but keep Amen. Your eyes on Jesus, because there's so many things to disrupt and to... I don't know how to say it, but it's unreal today. It'll be worse today than it was then, because they didn't have the computers, they didn't have all the vehicles that are on the roads today, they didn't have the temptations.
2: All the distractions and temptations,
0: right.
2: No cell phone, no satellite, no television, no radio.
0: So if they were having a hard time, how much harder is for the people today?
2: Amen.
0: But that's still no excuse, amen.
2: Amen.
0: Okay, so now we're going to, that was Judges, going to Nehemiah, are you there?
2: Nehemiah, yes, I meant Nehemiah 9, verse 26 to 28. But they were disobedient and rebelled against you. They turned their backs on your law. They killed your prophets who had warned them in order to turn them back to you. They committed awful blasphemy. So you delivered them into the hands of their enemies who oppressed them. But when they were oppressed, they cried out to you. From heaven you heard them. And in your great compassion, you gave them deliverers who rescued them from the hand of their enemies. Verse 28. But as soon as they were at rest, they again did what was evil in your sight. Then you abandoned them to the hand of their enemies so that they ruled over them. And when they cried out to you again, you heard from heaven, and in your compassion, you delivered them time after time. And sister, that verse speaks to the heart of the people, God's people right now. How are we, as the people of Israel, so disobedient that God delivers out of our troubles? We pray to him, he delivers us, and immediately we forget him. And then we go on with our foolishness. And then when we get in trouble again, we pray to him, he delivers again. And then we go back to our foolishness. We pray to him, he delivers again, and so forth and so forth. But we read in the previous verse, there comes a time when he says, enough is enough.
0: That's right. He runs out of and his then patience.
2: As patient as he is, sister, I don't think he runs out of patience. I think he decides, you know what? No, now I'm going to hold you accountable.
0: That's what he does, yes. You're right.
2: And now you're going to face the consequences of your accountability.
0: Yeah.
2: And as you mentioned earlier, Job faced those, and so do we. And then the question is, how is the response of our heart? When we face those challenges, when we face our accountability, when we face, sister, the consequences of our sins.
0: That's right.
2: What is our heart and our attitude when we face that? And this is what I've learned. Depends on how we respond will depend on how God responds to us, because, again, he sets a time, enough is enough. And we need to respond a certain way, or else he's not going to adjust that situation or circumstances until we receive and understand the truth of what he's trying to speak in our lives and in our hearts.
0: That's right.
2: What the most...
0: Our response is, yes, Lord, forgive me.

0: prayers now sometimes. Lord, please forgive me of my sins. And Lord, be merciful for the consequences of those sins. I'm now adding that behind my prayer to try to receive the grace and mercy in the consequences that I know I'm going to receive for my sins. Because God is faithful and he's truthful. And so he's going to hold you accountable. But you know what, sister? In that accountability, I still think God is merciful to us.
1: He is. He's a merciful God.
0: Thank you, Jesus.
1: Loving kindness.
0: Thank you, Lord.
1: Thank you, Jesus.
0: Thank you, Lord.
1: We want to send his son.
0: Amen. Amen. Up until the last moment at the cross when we're being crucified, he still extends his grace and mercy.
1: So we're moving on to Psalm 106, verse 34 to 35.
0: Yes.
1: A fruitful land into barrenness for the wickedness of those who dwell in it. He turns a wilderness into pools of water and dry land into water springs. Isn't that beautiful?
0: Amen. That is beautiful.
1: That's, I hope I'm reading the right one. No, that was 107.
0: Line 7 and 8 we're doing together now, combined.
1: Oh, that's right. Okay. So Psalm 106. I did 107. That's okay. I love it. It fits right in anyways. Did we do that one before?
0: Nope. We did not. So you had Psalm 106, 34 to 45?
1: 34 to 45.
0: Yes.
1: Okay, so... Well, that was right.
0: Right, sister. You're on track.
1: No, here we are. Here we are. 106, 35 to 45. But thy mingled with the Gentiles and learned their works. They served their idols, which became a snare to them. They even sacrificed their sons and their daughters to demons and shed innocent blood, the blood of their sons and daughters, whom they sacrificed to the idols of Canaan. And the land was polluted with blood. Thus they were defiled by their own works and played to the harlot by their own deeds. Therefore, the wrath of the Lord was kindled against his people, so that he abhorred his own inheritance, and he gave them into the hand of the Gentiles, and those who hated them ruled over them. Then the enemies also oppressed them, and they were brought into subject under their hand. Many times he delivered them, but they rebelled in their counsel, and were brought low for their iniquity. But I liked what I read before, Psalm 107, 34 to 35. A fruitful land into barrenness for the wickedness of those who dwelt in it. He turns a wilderness into pools of water and dry land into water springs. Amen.
0: Amen.
1: So he's still
0: merciful. Thank you, Lord. Indeed, you're merciful. And that is Psalm 106, verse 34 to 45.
1: And then Psalm 107, verse 34, 35. Now we're going to go to...
0: I don't see the Psalm 107, but thank you, Lord, as the Spirit leads.
1: Yeah, 107. It's right here.
0: Okay, and now we're heading to Romans...
1: No, it's Nehemiah 9:17. Oh, wait a minute. Sorry, I'm on the wrong.
0: I'm not sure where we are.
1: Yeah, Romans 3:23. You're right.
0: Romans 3:23.
1: Yeah.
0: And Romans 3:23 reads as such, for all have sinned and fall short of glory of God. Amen, amen, amen. Who? All. All. All, all, all. All includes everybody.
1: Right. Then we're going to Acts 3, verse 19. Yep. Got to keep me on track here.
0: Acts 3, verse 19. Sister, you're on track.
1: Okay. Repent, therefore, and be converted, that your sins may be blotted out, so that times of refreshing may come from the presence of the Lord. And how true that statement is. The presence of the Lord. Amen.
0: And amen. And refreshing.
1: A refreshing.
0: We all need that.
1: A refreshing wind.
0: Our soul needs it. Our spirit needs it. Our body needs it.
1: And then we're going to 2 Timothy 2.
0: I'm there, okay. Sister. 2 Timothy 2, 11, 13 reads as such. here's a trustworthy

0: reign. If we die with him, we'll also live with him. If we endure with him, we'll also reign with him. If we disown him, he will also disown us. If we are faithless, he remains faithful.
1: Hallelujah.
0: For he cannot disown himself.
1: That's right.
0: Amen, amen, amen. Verse 13 speaks it all. If we are faithless, he remains faithful. That's the character of God. Faithful. Regardless, I say to my pastor sometimes from All Nation Baptist Church, Pastor Robert Loxley, I said, Pastor, I failed. But in spite of my failure, God is faithful. In spite of who I am, God has been merciful to me. In spite of my failures, he's blessed me. In spite of my shortcomings, he's blessed me. In spite of my unbelief, he trusts me and he loves me. And his love does not change. And his word says, I'm the God today, yesterday, and tomorrow. I'm the God of Isaac, Jacob, and Israel. I'm also your God.
1: Amen.
0: So in spite of us and our shortcomings and our failure, it doesn't take away from who God is.
1: That's right.
0: His glory, his grace, his mercies, his patience, his kindness, his love, his forgiveness. He's always going to give us that in spite of who we are and what we do.
1: And he never changes.
0: Amen.
1: And his love same today, yesterday.
0: And his love endures forever. Agape love.
1: Amen.
0: No limits and no boundaries. Thank you, Lord.
1: Now we're going to Psalm 36, 7.
0: I'm there, and it reads, how priceless is your unfailing love, O God. People take refuge in the shadow of your wings. And that's what we're talking about. That's exactly what we're saying. That God's unfailing love is priceless. And it is unfailing, regardless of who we are. In spite of me, in spite of you, God's love is unfailing.
1: Amen. And Isaiah 54, 8 says, With a little wrath, are you there?
0: No.
1: Okay. With a little wrath, I hid my face from you for a moment, but with everlasting kindness, I'll have mercy on you, says the Lord, your Redeemer. Amen. Just wanted to back that up.
0: Amen.
1: And then we have Isaiah 30:18. Isaiah 30:18.
0: I'm there. Okay. And it says, yet the Lord longs to be gracious to you. That's beautiful. The Lord longs to be gracious to you. Therefore, he will rise up to show you compassion. For the Lord is a God of justice. Blessed are all who wait for him.
1: Amen.
0: Thank you, Jesus.
1: And then I put in writing, God holds judgment because of his mercy.
0: Amen, amen, amen, sister. And this is also a reminder that we need to wait upon the Lord for his blessings.
1: Amen.
0: And not rush him.
1: That's right. And now we're going to Lamentations. Lamentations.
0: If you can head there, sister.
1: Yeah, it's not far from where I am. It's in a little book here. There we are. Lamentations 36. I'm sorry, it can't be 36. Lamentations 3:22. Okay, 22. Through the Lord's mercy, we are not consumed because his compassion fail not. I'm going to go down to 24. They are new every morning. Great is your faithfulness. The Lord is my portion, says my soul. Therefore, I hope in him. Amen.
0: Read that again, sister. That's the most precious statement that I claim. And we speak all the time about the faithfulness of God.
1: Okay. Lamentations, verse 22 to 24. Through the Lord's mercy, we are not consumed, because his compassion fail not. They are new every morning. Great is your faithfulness. The Lord is my portion, says my soul. Therefore, I hope in him.
0: Amen, amen. There is a great hymn song that speaks about the faithfulness of God. Great is thy faithfulness, sister. And we're going to play that as soon as we finish this a couple passages here.
1: So Ephesians 2, 4 to 5. Are you there?
0: Ephesians, no.
1: I'll go to Ephesians.
0: Oh, wait. Yes, I'm at Ephesians 2, verse 4 to 5. But because of his great love for us, and that's beautiful, God, who's rich in mercy, made us alive with Christ even when we were dead in transgression. It is by grace you have been saved. And that, sisters, one of our salvation verses.
1: Then we have Titus 3, verse 4 and 5. Traitors, headstrong, haughty, lovers of pleasure, rather than lovers of God, having a form of godliness, but denying the power, and such people turn away. So we too are to be like Christ-like, and if they won't come to repentance, we too are to turn away and not to be involved with what they're doing. Amen.
0: Sister.
1: And then we had Deuteronomy 7.
0: Amen, amen. And Deuteronomy 7, sister, if you can get there, I'd appreciate it. I think it's the last verse.
1: Yes,
0: Deuteronomy 7, verse 8. I'm there if you... Deuteronomy 7, verse 8 reads as such. But it was because the Lord loved you and kept the oath he swore to your ancestors that he brought you out with a mighty hand and redeemed you from the land of slavery, from the power of Pharaoh, king of Egypt.
1: And we have one last verse, Psalm 95, 1 to 11.
0: All yours, my sister.
1: For the conclusion.
0: Psalm what?
1: 95.
0: Psalm where?
1: Psalm 95.
0: Where are you getting this verse, sister?
1: It's right underneath.
0: It's on our list.
1: Conclusion of paragraph 1.
0: There it is, Psalm 95, 1 to 11. Thank you, my sister. My eyes, as much as they were open, they were blind to that line until you directed me to it. Thank you very much.
1: Okay, so paragraph 1, the conclusion. Psalm 95, 1 to 11. O come, let us sing to the Lord. Let us shout joyfully to the rock of our salvation. Let us come before his presence with thanksgiving. Let us shout joyfully to him with psalms. For the Lord is the great God and the great King above all gods. In his hand are the deep places of the earth. The heights of the hills are his also. The sea is his, for he made it. And his hands formed the dry land. O come, let us worship and bow down. Let us kneel before the Lord our Maker, for he is our God. And we are the people of his pasture and the sheep of his hand. Today, if you will hear his voice, do not harden your hearts as in the rebellion, as in the day of trial in the wilderness. When your fathers tested me, they tried me, though they saw my works. For 40 years I was grieved with that generation and said, it is a people who go astray in their hearts, and they do not know my ways. So I swore in my wrath, they shall not enter my rest. That's the warning. They will not enter my rest, which is eternity, if you do not turn back and repent.
0: That's the warning right there.
1: That's the conclusion of paragraph 1. Now we're going to go to a song. So Richard's going to get it ready. And here we go. Are we ready? Amen.

And we're finished paragraph one of Poems of Divine Power, book two, God's Embrace, the Court of Embrace. And we won't have time to get into the second paragraph and do it justice. So we're going to go to another song, and then after that will be prayer and salvation. So prepare your hearts as this song is played, He Holds Me. So as we go forth in this song, prepare your hearts for healing and deliverance and salvation. Prepare your minds, because your mind needs to be renewed in order to go into your heart. Open your heart to receive the love of Christ and the mercy He shows every day, His loving kindness and His grace, the grace that is upon us. If you know Him, you know about His grace and mercy and His loving kindness. If you don't know Him, come and taste and see how good the Lord is and the benefits He has for you. The past is gone. You can't change the past. None of us can change our past. But remember this, if you repent and forgive, that is blotted out by the blood of the Lamb, never to remember it again by God Almighty. And you can move forward with your life if you receive Him as your Savior. So that these poems, that's what they're talking about. It's the love He has for the sinner and for the saved. Because the saved also fall short of glory of God. I say a lot of times. You know where you're at with the Lord. If you're not sure, just come and ask Him. Because you could have received Him as a child and forgotten that you had. Because I did. I didn't realize. And then He brought it to my remembrance at 6 years old, I received Him as Savior. So ask Him to search your heart and just move forward with Him. As we play this song, prepare your heart for the things I've spoken of before. Amen.

0: Amen, amen, amen. Thank you, Lord, for your grace and mercy on our lives. Thank you that you are the God that holds us together, that holds everything, that holds you, that holds me, holds the universe, and holds the soul and our spirit in the palm of your hand if we choose you as our Lord and Savior.
1: Amen and amen. Thank you, Lord.
0: And sister, it's the time of the day. It's the time of the day when we take the whole 3 hours that we're here, where we take our entire life, our entire existence, our entire presence, our entire meaning, and bring it down to this moment. It is here to offer the gift of salvation that Jesus Christ left at the cross. Sometimes people I hear the question and they wonder, why was it 32 or 33 years old that Christ went to the cross and not 43 or not 23? We don't know, but we know there's a time and a season for God's will and his purpose, and the time and the season now is for salvation.
1: Amen and amen. Thank you, Lord. Thank you, Lord, that you have prepared the hearts who need a Savior, Father God. And I thank you, Lord, for those who have come to hear the word. And I thank you, Lord, that their hearts are open to receive salvation of the Lord. It's not of us, it's of the Lord. I thank you, Lord, for John 3:16-17. For God so loved the world that he gave his only begotten Son, that whosoever believes in him shall not perish, but have everlasting life. For God sent not his Son into the world to condemn the world, but that the world through him might be saved. If you believe this and believe what I'm going to say next, that I receive Jesus as your Savior, Romans 10:9-13. Therefore, if you confess with your mouth, Lord Jesus, and believe in your heart that God raised him from the dead, you will be saved. For with the heart one believeth unto righteousness, and with the mouth confession is made unto salvation. So pray this prayer with me if you believe. Lord Jesus, I am a sinner and in need of your salvation. I believe you died for me and rose from the dead. I call upon your name and I ask you to come into my heart and save me. Thank you, Jesus. Amen. If you have prayed this simple prayer, you're now a child of God. You belong to the family of God, and we congratulate you. We welcome you as a part of the family of God. And God smiles down with you and celebrates. And the angels also are trumpeting up in the heavens, welcoming you, and welcome, son, daughter, everyone who has said yes.
0: Thank you, Jesus.
1: Amen.
0: Sister, a couple questions. Is it that easy to be saved?
1: Yes.
0: Because you and I say so?
1: No.
0: Because why?
1: Because the Bible says so. And God's word says Romans 10:9-13.
0: Amen. Amen, amen. And as Pastor Derek Barlow says, it's not what we have to say, it's what God's word has to say that touches and changes the lives and the hearts of his people. And so, sister, yes, we are here to honor and to give. We are here to give him all the honor and give him all the glory.
1: Amen.
0: Sister, prayers and the blessings.
1: Okay, thank you, Lord. Oh, in the word.
0: Amen.
1: Isaiah 40, the Lord says,
0: amen,
1: comfort my people.
0: Yes, Lord.
1: So we want to give you that hope.
0: Amen.
1: That comfort that,
0: amen,
1: Jesus Christ is Lord over you if you,
0: thanks,
1: received him as your Savior.
0: Amen.
1: He is there for you and,
0: amen,
1: not against you. He never leaves you nor does he forsake,
0: amen,
1: you.
0: Amen.
1: He is a loving, merciful God who shows his mercy and his loving kindness every day,
0: amen,
1: to those who love him.
0: Amen. The Alpha and Omega.
1: And he calls all those who need comfort or hope,
0: yes,
1: to come into his word, to meditate and to read his word. That's where his comfort comes,
0: thank,
1: from.
0: Thank you, Jesus.
1: Psalm 23.
0: Yes.
1: The Lord's my shepherd,
0: amen,
1: I shall not want.
0: Amen.
1: He makes me to lie down in green pastures.
0: Amen. He leads me down the path of righteousness for my name's sake. He allowed me to lay down Sister,
1: let me do this.
0: This was a song that I knew from childbirth.
1: The Lord is my shepherd, I shall not want. He makes me to lie down in green pastures. He leads me beside the still waters. He restores my soul. He leads me in the paths of righteousness for his name's sake. Yea, though I walk through the valley of the shadow of death, I shall fear no evil. For you are with me, your rod and your staff, they comfort me. You prepare a table before me in the presence of my enemies. You anoint my head with oil, my cup runs over. Surely goodness and mercy shall follow me all the days of my life, and I will dwell in the house of the Lord forever. Amen and amen.
0: Amen and amen. Sister, give us the blessings, and then we're finished for this day by God's grace.
1: I thank you, Lord. I want you to I thank you, Lord, for the blessings upon your people. The Lord bless you and keep you. The Lord make his face shine upon you and be gracious to you. The Lord lift up his countenance upon you and give you peace. Numbers 6:24-26. Just bless you.
0: Have a blessed weekend from Richard.
1: And have a blessed week from Anne Eileen.
0: At Poems of Divine Pop Solution at CKMS 102.7 FM Radio Waterloo. 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
11: From Hamilton, Ontario, this is the Green Planet Monitor, your weekly report on Earth systems, human development, justice, and science. Today, apartheid Israel's all-encompassing system for surveilling and jailing Palestinians, and the current status of the apartheid state's most famous prisoner, Marwan Barghouti. We speak with Barghouti's lawyer. This is the Green Planet Monitor. I'm David Kattenberg. 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
12: Around the world, extreme weather is reshaping elections, turning climate change into a threat to democracy. According to the International Institute for Democracy and Electoral Assistance, at least 94 elections in 52 countries have been affected by climate-related events over the past 20 years. The report recommends that election officials collaborate with meteorological experts, environmental agencies, and disaster response organizations. As natural hazards increase, training and contingency planning is more important than ever, said Ferran Martinez Ikoma, a professor of government at Australia's Griffith University. A U.S. judge has blocked the Trump administration's latest attempt to rein in wind and solar power, exposing a deepening clash over the country's clean energy future. Massachusetts Justice Denise Casper issued a preliminary injunction last week, halting measures clean energy advocates say could delay projects racing to qualify for expiring tax credits. U.S. President Donald Trump has championed supposed cost and reliability benefits of fossil fuels. Renewable energy advocates disagree. The administration should take the hint and stop illegal attacks on projects that will help meet surging electricity demand and bring down costs for consumers, Kate Kennedy, Managing Director for Power of the Natural Resources Defense Council, said. U.S. immigration officials are planning to detain children and their families on one of the country's most toxic sites. Soil and groundwater beneath the proposed detention facility, a former U.S. Air Force base in Louisiana, are contaminated with so-called forever chemicals, PFASs, as well as asbestos and other industrial chemicals. Levels of PFAS in groundwater there are over 500,000 times higher than safety limits. Although drinking water would be supplied externally, experts warn polluted soil and air still pose significant risks, particularly for children. There shouldn't be housing at contaminated bases, and we need to be cleaning up the stuff much faster if we're going to put people in harm's way, Jared Hayes, a senior policy analyst, said. Changes to Ontario's Freedom of Information laws are sparking concern in Hamilton. Proposed policies exempting internal government discussions from disclosure reduce transparency and limit the public's ability to monitor decisions affecting environmental and community health, says Environment Hamilton, a local group. The Ontario government says the changes reduce administrative burden, but advocates fear they will weaken public oversight. The public is interested and wants to get information about the state of Ontario's environment, and they're entitled to know that, said Environment Hamilton spokesperson Ramani Nadaraja. In southern Lebanon, the Israeli military has issued fresh evacuation orders for towns north of the Litani River. The resulting buffer zone, extending over 30 kilometers into southern Lebanon, has displaced tens of thousands of civilians and raised concerns about a long-term Israeli occupation, or annexation. Lebanese resistance group Hezbollah has vowed to keep fighting. Meanwhile, Israeli destruction of southern Lebanese forests, cropland, and water resources, and contamination of its soils with white phosphorus from Israeli munitions amount to ecocide, Lebanon's environment minister says in a report that's just been released. 2,500 Lebanese people have been killed by Israeli forces and almost 8,000 injured since Israel's assault on Lebanon began in March. And that's the news.

0: Imagine this, the incarceration of entire people, thousands behind bars, millions more hemmed in by barbed wire, towering walls, and a seamless system of surveillance, their movements strictly regulated, monitored, and mapped using the most sophisticated AI-based biometric algorithms. This is the situation in the occupied Palestinian territories. Since Israel's conquest of the West Bank, including East Jerusalem and Gaza, back in 1967, over 1 million Palestinians have been jailed, spirited into prisons inside Israel proper in flagrant breach of the Fourth Geneva Convention, tens of thousands held without charge, including children routinely subjected to what experts define as torture. In a 2023 report to the UN Human Rights Council, Italian legal scholar Francesca Albanese laid out Israel's carceral system in graphic detail, a system she says has turned occupied Palestine into a carceral continuum, a constantly surveilled open-air panopticon. In her most recent report, Albanese says that torture has become integral to Israel's system of domination and oppression, a continuous, territorially pervasive regime of psychological terror, is how Albanese describes it, designed to break bodies, deprive a people of their dignity, and force them from their land. Francesca Albanese is UN Special Rapporteur on the Human Rights Situation in Occupied Palestine. Here's a conversation we had back in 2023.
1: Since 1967, almost 1 million, nearly 1 million Palestinians under occupation, including tens of thousands of children, have been arrested and detained. And despite its historic dimension, this is an ongoing issue, as I documented, and its arbitrariness, it's massive, widespread, and systematic. Just let me clarify for those in the audience who are not familiar with legal jargon, but deprivation of liberty is the confinement or detention of individuals. This is not something unlawful per se, but it becomes arbitrary when it's unjust or unlawful. So, for example, without a proper legal ground, without adherence to due process, when it results in violations of fundamental rights, like the right to fair trial, the right to be free from torture, cruel or inhuman or degrading treatment, or the right to be treated with dignity and respect, which is really the essence of human rights and the protection of the individuals from the abuse of power. Now, under Israeli occupation, generations of Palestinians have endured arbitrary deprivation of liberty, often for the simplest acts of life, often for the exercise of fundamental freedoms. So without condoning any acts of violence that the Palestinians might commit or might have committed, including against Israel or the Israelis, most of what we observe is the result of violations of international law, including what I mentioned, due process. And this undermines the legitimacy of justice administered by the occupying power. And one last point on why I decided to focus on this is that arbitrary deprivation of liberty is something that concerns individuals, large numbers of individuals, because the numbers are shocking, very high. But it complements, or it's complemented by other forms of confinement that tackles the population as a whole. And this includes physical, bureaucratic, and digital surveillance barriers that further restrict the entire Palestinian population under occupation.
0: And we're going to get into these details. I want to ask you, I want to get down to the numbers, the basic data. But before doing that, I'd just like to just quickly hone in on this point that you've raised. Why have you decided to tackle this as an issue? It seems to me that your central idea in this report is that incarceration of Palestinians, it's an entire system. And here you write, carcerality conceived as a large-scale system of deprivation of liberty that forces a condition of captivity on an entire population is an essential feature of settler colonialism. So Israel's carceral system, it's a cornerstone, it's a pillar of the entire system of settler colonial domination and apartheid, isn't it?
1: It is, and this needs to be unpacked. It is a system because it's enforced through a legal and bureaucratic administrative system. And I can unpack it. But it's also the backbone of Israel's enforced apartheid regime. Basically, Palestinians are arbitrarily detained. Actually, they are detained, arrested and detained under in martial law. So under military law that is drafted by soldiers, enforced by soldiers, and Palestinians appear before judges who are soldiers, while the settlers, the Israeli settlers living in the same territory, are under Israeli civil law. So there is, on the one hand, a web of 2,500 military orders, together with remnants of British colonial emergency regulations applying to the Palestinians, while the settlers who are illegal in the occupied Palestinian territory, they benefit from civil law. So, of course, this is apartheid. And because it's discriminatory in nature and is used with intent to dominate and subjugate the Palestinians, as it has been amply demonstrated by Palestinians, Israelis, and international human rights organizations. And as I said, as I documented in the report, it is both a tool and an end in itself. Arrest and detention becomes a way to punish, to discipline the population within a system where confinement is the rule. Because if we look at the grounds to arrest and detain Palestinians, they lead to disciplining and punishing Palestinians for stepping out of the confines set by the occupying power in a land which is slated for colonial expansion. To preserve and expand the settlements, the space, the physical and but also metaphysical space for the Palestinians continues to shrink.
0: How many Palestinians are currently being held in Israeli jails?
1: Currently, there are approximately 5,100 Palestinians in Israeli prisons, including 165 children. Now, over 1,260 of them are detained in what is called administrative detention, so detention without charge, without trial. Now, 20 of these are children. These are huge numbers and they're not even new, because when I say the magnitude and the documented gravity, think of the First Intifada. During the First Intifada, over 100,000 Palestinians were detained over a span of 6 years. During the Second Intifada, other 6 years, 70,000 Palestinians were arrested and detained. And over the 2 months of the what was called the 2021 Unity Intifada, 3,000 Palestinians were detained. Last year, which was, if I'm correct, one of the years which registered the highest records in recent years, 7,000 Palestinians, including almost 900 children, were arrested and detained. So it's quite systematic.
0: What do Palestinians get arrested, detained, and imprisoned for?
1: It varies. There are security and public offense related grounds enshrined, as I said, in an intricate system of thousands of military orders and emergency regulations from the British Mandate's time. So, as I said, there might be cases where Palestinians have effectively committed something that constitutes an offense under the penal laws of all states, the criminal laws of all states, under international law. It's striking that the military orders that I've studied broadly and vaguely criminalize the exercise of basic fundamental freedoms. Let me give you an example. For political gatherings of more of 10 people, these might include processions, vigils, but technically, even weddings, which are not authorized by the army, can lead to 10 years imprisonment. Where political gatherings, where it's something where anything political might be discussed. So you see, it's very vague, and still it leads to 10 years imprisonment. And this is the ground that leads to arrest and detention of protesters, for example. Another one, entering restricted areas in the West Bank, closed military zones, including in East Jerusalem, leads to 7 to 10 years imprisonment. Now, consider that 18% of the occupied West Bank is considered close military area. These are areas where Palestinians live. Think of Masafer Yatta. The very fact of being present in that area that Israel has slated for, I don't know, military exercise, military training, leads to arrest and detention. Or another one, membership in or contacts with or possessing materials related to an organization that is designated as hostile by Israel is punishable with 10 years imprisonment. Now, bear in mind that hostile organization is a broad category that has been used by Israel to criminalize any organizations that might oppose the occupation. Over 400 organizations have been criminalized since 1967, including all major political parties, civil society groups, and charities. Think that now, as of a few years, even the most renowned human rights organizations like Adamir, Halak, Defense for Child International, DCI, are designated as terrorists, and this leads to decades in jail. And since 2020, leadership of such groups can be punished with 25 years in jail or even life imprisonment.
0: But on the absurd end of the spectrum, one can be arrested, detained for unfurling a Palestinian flag or for offending a soldier's honor.
1: Yeah, offending a soldier's honor leads to 1 year in prison. And again, you know, I've documented dozens of these cases, I've given examples of provisions in military orders that lead to this incredibly disproportionate, as if they were even justified, sentences. But think of something that is not one of those cases described, like throwing any object, including a stone. You might argue, yeah, but this is not a very peaceful act. Fine, but this is the offense that most children are sentenced with and is subject to 10 years imprisonment and even 20 years if the stone or the object is thrown at a moving vehicle, including armored vehicle. The one that the army uses to guard its forever occupation, like my predecessor calls it. So you see, there is, on the one hand, international law which prohibits the occupying power to impose allegiance, a duty of allegiance on the occupied population. And on the other hand, everything that emerges from the provisions I just shared with you lead to this. Palestinians are punished for opposing the occupation, whatever means they use, including, as I said, legal means like possessing books or criticizing the occupation. This is the reality.
0: If I'm a Palestinian youth or young adult who gets arrested, detained by the Israelis, what system or process will I go through as a Palestinian in the course of being held preliminarily, charged, and tried?
1: It varies. Bear in mind that 80% of Palestinians are detained, so even before incarceration, before the trial. They are often detained in prisons and detention centers in Israel. 80% Palestinians are detained in Israeli prisons.
0: Inside the Green Line.
1: Yeah, in Israel. And this is in a flagrant violation of international law, which prohibits the transfer of the occupied population outside the occupied territory. So this is a case of forcible transfer. It's a war crime. And then the process is handled by the army. So you are detained by soldiers and then tried before military tribunals. Those who serve as judges are not professional judges, they are soldiers. And there is a lot of violence throughout the procedures that lead to arrest and detention. Beating, verbal abuse, humiliation are recurring practices during arrest.
0: Access to lawyers, if I'm some youth.
1: It's really complicated. Bear in mind that Palestinians residing in the West Bank, let alone in Gaza, or cannot travel to Israel, do not have permit to travel to Israel. They need to obtain a permit. So unless the detainee find a lawyer in Israel, it's going to be very hard to be represented. But also legal defense is hampered in so many ways because the arrests weren't when it's served. Many cases are of detention without charge, based on secret evidence, which is not disclosed for security reasons, either to the detainee or to the lawyer. So it's impossible to set up a defense, right? It's not easy to visit the detainee for the family. And when this concerns children, it's the trauma that goes with these practices is incredible. So let me unpack these two issues. The fact that Palestinians are commonly detained outside the occupied territory triggers a domino effect of violations that range from what I just described, so a prevention of family visits and access to a lawyer, to the impossibility to also for the Palestinians to also complain against the conditions they face. And there are human rights monitors, including in Israel, like Physicians for Human Rights or PICATI, the Committee Against Torture in Israel, which have documented for decades practices like confinement in unsanitary and overcrowded cells, severe and prolonged physical and psychological assault, often to elicit confessions, deprivation of sleep and nourishment, medical negligence. And in some cases, there are documented torture, cruel or inhumane or degrading treatment. Now, going back to the second issue, children. Children can be liable to imprisonment since age 12, and they are treated as inhumanely and lawlessly as adults. I have collected information and I've also relied on solid sources documenting an average of almost 30 days in solitary confinement for children. So imagine a child not being represented by a lawyer, not being visited by a family member, detained for 13 days in a cell where he or she is exposed to sensorial deprivation. This leaves an indelible traumatic mark, especially because during this detention phase, Palestinian children are often exposed to physical and psychological abuse, again, to elicit confession, sometimes of acts that have not committed.
0: And this is all prior to actual conviction, because I was going to ask you, like, once you've been convicted, sentenced to 5 or 10 years or whatever, what are the conditions like in detention, in actual final detention?
1: Well, first of all, there is a striking conviction rate of 99%. Because, you know, for the Palestinians sometimes, and this is something that is really, I mean, I was shocked to learn that this is common knowledge, that Palestinians resort to plea bargain in order to see the end of their inferno, to be out of it, because otherwise they wouldn't know, they would be suspended in this limbo of the military justice system without seeing their way out. So because they are presumed guilty, they are forced into signing confessions and plea bargain. And then once they're sentenced, they might have a reduced sentence compared to the charge I mentioned, but the conditions are the ones I described. So there is no difference, no real difference, not sensible difference between the incarceration of a child and an adult. Although some quote-unquote improvements are told to have been introduced. But of course, this is not sufficient to meet international standards. And again, we are talking of deprivation of liberty in a context of an occupation that operates outside what is permitted by international law. And then to answer your question, the conditions in jail do not meet international standards. What I said is pretty much the overcrowded and unsanitary cells and being subject to physical and psychological deprivation and assault is quite common for Palestinians.

0: Yes, this falls in the realm of competence of ICRC, but I cannot really respond about I cannot answer about what they do. You know, ICRC operates under condition of confidentiality. On their website, I read that they facilitate family visit 15,000 family visits per year. But you know, if you confront these figures with the numbers of Palestinians imprisoned, which is 5,000 at the moment, I mean these numbers are clearly low. And again, I really don't see anything in Israeli detention practices that is close to what is commonly understood as a fair trial. Let me put it this way.
1: And if I'm a Palestinian, suppose I'm a Palestinian with diabetes or with some sort of chronic disorder or a heart condition. Now I'm moving beyond young people, moving into the adult population. What level of health care is provided in Israeli prisons? What's the food like?
0: This is a quite detailed, I mean, this requires a quite detailed answer to be very accurate and requires a case-by-case assessment. But relying on the information provided by, for example, Picati or OMT or Physicians for Human Rights, I can say that the denounced cases of medical negligence are important. There is a sort of discriminatory system that applies to Palestinians in terms of access to medical care for a number of reasons, and also access to food, for example. Palestinians, in many instances, have to purchase their own food and toiletries in prison. This is why Human Rights Monitor lament the substandard conditions under Israeli custody.
1: Now, since 1967, an estimated 800,000 Palestinians have been imprisoned in Israeli jails. And I gather, right, if there's hardly a Palestinian person, hardly a Palestinian adult or youth whose family members, one or more, have not been in Israeli prisons. If I'm a 16-year-old or an 18-year-old, chances are my father was imprisoned, or my mother, or my siblings. And if you're an older person in your extended family, I mean, there's hardly a family that's not been touched by Israel's carceral system. It's an imprisoned population. So my question is, what impact does Israel's carceral system have? What impact has it had on Palestinian society? And the ancillary question is, of course, of course, the answer is it's had a terrible impact. My next question would be, well, is this the purpose of the system? Is this Israel's aim? But let's take these one by one. What impact has it had, to your knowledge, on Palestinian society? And is this Israel's aim?
0: So, first of all, let me ask you directly your question. Is it a system? Yes, it is. I call it of widespread carcerality. I refer, on the one hand, to the large-scale imprisonment and control through this architecture that often amounts to persecution. But it also includes surveillance and confinement out of prison. So it's a system that entails both arbitrary deprivation of liberty and often ill-treatment behind bars and confinement beyond bars. So the life of Palestinians under occupation fits the concept of widespread carcerality, hinging on the concept of carceral continuum coined by Michel Foucault in his Surveiller punir, surveil and punish. From the individual level of captivity, where Palestinians are arrested and detained, we move to a micro level of captivity, where the entire population is confined and trapped in enclaves, as if they were a collective threat to the security of Israel. So, in this sense, yes, detention and confinement are tools of the occupation itself. So, let me just expand on these beyond bars form of deprivation of liberty, which is the core of the carceral continuum. I said in the beginning, the occupation.

0: Commission has set up physical barriers, bureaucratic barriers, and surveillance. So what are the physical barriers that constrain, confine and constrain the Palestinians? Think of settlements, the way they ring each Palestinian city and towns. This is not just the reality of Jerusalem surrounded north, east, and south by settlements. It's also the reality for most Palestinian towns and villages in the West Bank. They are surrounded by settlers and land taken by settlers or military encampments. And then there are fenced roads, checkpoints, barriers to movement, the separation wall. This is an infrastructure of confinement of Palestinians in small enclaves of land.
1: And I've been to Qalqilia. I've visited Qalqilia, and Qalqilia is totally surrounded by the wall. You enter and leave Qalqilia through a checkpoint that's maybe 20 meters in diameter, and you can walk all the way around the walls in Qalqilia. Qalqilia is an imprisoned population.
0: Correct, and it's not the only one. There are many of these communities within the 12% of the West Bank, which sits on the western side of the wall. So this is occupied territory where Palestinian villages and water basins are. So they are de facto, in quotation marks, annexed. Although, again, it's very tricky to refer to the jure versus de facto annexation. It's treated by Israel as annexed. And then these communities are separated from the rest of the West Bank. So they cannot access Israel, and they need to go through gates or through checkpoints, as you say, in the case of Qalandia, to connect to the rest of the West Bank. And think of the livelihood, the farmers who need to access their land, the pastoral communities who need to take their livestock around. So this is incredible. And then on top of it, there is the maze of bureaucratic barriers, permits Palestinians have to apply to in order to carry out the most basic activities in life, like building a house, moving residents, or traveling within the West Bank or abroad. Everything is regulated by the Israelis. And the fact that there are Palestinian authorities in the West Bank and the de facto ones in Gaza has absolutely not changed this reality.
1: So there are physical barriers. There are all these physical barriers outside prison. I'm not imprisoned. I'm not in an Israeli jail, but I'm just living in a Palestinian community in the West Bank. There are physical barriers that block my movement. There are administrative barriers. And then there's all this surveillance.
0: Mm-hmm.
1: There are all these surveillance systems. Can you talk about these surveillance systems like Red Wolf and Blue Wolf and Wolf Pack and the Smart City Initiative is a huge topic area. Can you kind of convey this concisely to listeners? What this whole surveillance system is like, which fits into, it matches the term that you use, a panopticon. It's a panopticon.
0: I'm glad you picked that concept. The panopticon is an expression, I think it was coined by Bentham to describe this prison that can be surveilled from within, where the prisoner can never hide from the jailer. And I use this expression because within the carceral continuum that Israel has built around the Palestinians and for the Palestinians, surveillance plays a huge role. You asked me about the Red Wolf, Blue Wolf, and White Wolf system. So the Red Wolf system is a system of cameras equipped with facial recognitions that is installed at checkpoints and identifies Palestinians. It interfaces with a three-pronged system, which consists of Wolf Pack, Blue Wolf, and White Wolf. The Wolf Pack is the database that contains images, personal data, and security ratings of Palestinians. So you imagine you're a Palestinian, you cross any checkpoint, and the facial recognition system in the CCTVs sends information about you to the Wolf Pack. And then there are the Blue Wolf and White Wolf. The Blue Wolf app is used by the Israeli army to identify Palestinians, and the White Wolf is the equivalent used by Jewish Israeli settlers in the West Bank and East Jerusalem. So they go around with their phones. You can see that more and more settlers and soldiers filming Palestinians. What they are doing is taking information, is capturing the face of the Palestinians and immediately connecting to the Wolf pack that is fed also into by the Red Forces. I mean, this is why eventually Amnesty International, in one of its recent reports, has denounced this system as automated apartheid, because it's the system that allows the continuous surveillance of the Palestinians and reinforces Israel's settler colonial occupation. Because this system intensifies, particularly in the proximity of settlements, where also most of the arrest and detention take place. And not because the Palestinians go there with intention to harm, but because this is their land. They move, they farm, they cross. And the moment they step on what Breaking the Silence calls red lines, invisible lines that the settlers have set informing the army, but the Palestinians are not necessarily aware of, then the army, it's alerted by the settlers go there and apprehend the Palestinians.
1: So, I mean, Israel's actions vis-a-vis the Palestinian people and its carceral system constitute grave breaches of the Fourth Geneva Convention and the Rome Statute itself, the Rome Statute of the International Criminal Court.
0: I did identify a number of alleged crimes, alleged war crimes and crimes against humanity in the cases and in the system that I studied. For example, severe arbitrary deprivation of liberty in violation of fundamental rules of international law, or willful deprivation of protected person's right to fair and regular trial, as I mentioned, the unlawful deportation or transfer, or unlawful confinement, the widespread and institutionalized use of torture, or persecution, something we have not touched upon. Persecution is when a specific group or individuals within that group are intentionally and severely mistreated, often due to their race, religion, nationality, etc. When this happens as part of a widespread and organized attack against civilians, it amounts to a crime that is prosecutable under the Rome Statute as well.
1: It's a crime against humanity.
0: It's a crime under the Rome Statute, exactly. Like as apartheid.
1: Francesca Albanese is UN Special Rapporteur on the human rights situation in occupied Palestine. We'll link to Francesca's reports to the UN at greenplanetmonitor.net. We'll also link to a recent report by Euromed Human Rights Monitor. If graphic descriptions of sexual assault cause you distress, you may wish to click mute. According to Euromed Monitor, Israeli military police have trained dogs to urinate on and sexually penetrate Palestinian prisoners. We'll link to that report at greenplanetmonitor.net. You are listening to the Green Planet Monitor. I'm David Kattenberg.

0: Of the 10,000 Palestinians currently held in Israeli dungeons, none are more prominent than Marwan Barghouti. Barghouti is a veteran member of Palestine's Fatah movement and political party. In 2002, the second intifada just underway, Barghouti was convicted by an Israeli military court for his alleged involvement in attacks in which five Israelis died. Barghouti denied the charges and refused to recognize the court. The Interparliamentary Union declared at that time that Barghouti was denied a fair trial. Barghouti, now 66 years old, is serving a life sentence. He's widely considered to be Palestine's most popular leader, far more so than Israel USA's man in Ramallah, Mahmoud Abbas. Should he ever be liberated, Barghouti is considered the most likely figure to unite Palestinians and advance the so-called two-state solution. The Palestinian Mandela, Barghouti is commonly called. The comparison isn't quite apt. Nelson Mandela was liberated after 27 years in jail. A similar figure, Native American leader Leonard Peltier, spent almost 50 years in jail before Joe Biden pardoned him. Will the Israelis ever liberate Marwan Barghouti? Not unless they're forced to. Of late, Barghouti has been starved, beaten, denied access to health services, and set upon by dogs. Apartheid Israel's fascist security minister, Itamar Ben-Gvir, has gone to the bother of visiting Barghouti in jail just to taunt him. For the latest news about Marwan Barghouti, the GPM reached out to his lawyer, Ben Marmarelli.
1: Tell me what situation Marwan Barghouti is in at the moment. You've been quoted as saying that there's a clear pattern of escalating abuse, violence, and medical neglect in regard to Marwan, and I'm sure this is probably the same with a lot of other prisoners. But what's Marwan Barghouti's current situation?
2: Oh, well, it's not just Marwan's situation. It's all of the Palestinian political prisoners are being tortured ever since, at least, there was always torture in the Israeli prisons, but since the 7th of October 2023, the situation escalated. At that point, the guards came in, the cells, took everything, took all of the personal belongings, the little personal belongings they had, took everything. Books, photos, letters, whatever they had, everything was taken, everything was destroyed, everything is gone. They don't have anything. They don't even have enough soap. They don't have shaving products, hygiene products. They don't have anything. The only possession a Palestinian political prisoner has is one copy of the Quran. And that's it. They don't have anything else. They have two pairs of underwear, one pair of pants, one jacket, two shirts, two pairs of socks, and that's it. They don't have anything else. They go out to the yard not every day. They're supposed to go out to the yard every day. They do not go every day to the yard. That's against many international conventions. They don't get outings to the yard. They don't get enough food. Since the 7th of October, the food rations have become very slim, very poor. The food that they do get is in poor quality. The rations are small and not sufficient. And the prisoners are very thin, all Palestinian. I'm not just talking about Marwan. I'm talking about all Palestinian political prisoners. They are all very thin today. Nobody is fat in the prison. Everybody is thin, very thin. Sometimes it reminds you of the films from the Holocaust era when you see these skeleton-like figures. These are the pictures that I see as a lawyer that comes into the prison, and I see them. I see these skeletons talking to me.
1: How often do you get to go in to visit Marwan?
2: About once a month.
1: And when was the last time you saw him?
2: On the 12th of April. My next visit is on the 19th of May.
1: What's his medical condition like?
2: As I reported, he was beaten 3 times since my last visit. I last visited him in February, and now in April. I didn't visit him in March because of the war with Iran. My visitation was canceled. I was supposed to visit him on the 16th of March, but the visitation was canceled supposedly because of the war with Iran. I filed a petition about that. I said that I told the court that it's not reasonable for me to not see my client because of the war with Iran, which we didn't know back then when will it be over. Just before the state had to submit the reply, Marwan was transferred from Megiddo prison in the north, where I filed the petition, in the north of Israel. They moved him, they transferred him to the south of Israel, to the desert, to Ganot prison, where there's a different court, different prison, and my petition was basically nullified. It was redundant because the prisoner was no longer at Megiddo prison. So my petition was scrapped. And I know from what Marwan told me that he was beaten. He was beaten the day before he was transferred. He was beaten during the transfer. And again, he was beaten on the 8th of April, even using a dog. You know, he was beaten severely. He was bleeding from his head. He was screaming for help, asked for a medic. The medic never came. No medical treatment was given. For 2 hours, he was just bleeding. And, you know, he had to take care of himself. However, he is in a good state. He's a very strong man. He's a very... strong and sound person, you know, and they can't really succumb him with the beating and the torture.
1: And he was attacked by a dog. Did the dog bite him?
2: No, not bite him, but, you know, the dog climbs on him and beats him with his claws or something like that. He didn't bite him. No, that's not what he told me. He told me that he was that he got blows from the dog.
1: And I mean, his overall medical condition, like how's his heart, how's his skin?
2: I can't answer every question about that. I can't answer exactly about his medical condition, but I can say that he's not getting proper medical care.
1: Does he require medications?
2: Not that I'm aware of, no. I know, not.
1: His imprisonment in Megiddo and now in the Negev is a flagrant violation of Article 76 of the Fourth Geneva Convention. Protected people, yeah. I mean, you're smiling. Of course, this is the same as like 10,000 Palestinian prisoners, and most of them are held inside what we call Israel proper, kind of, a little quaintly, and this is in violation of the Fourth Geneva Convention. There's some prisoners, protected people are supposed to be jailed inside occupied territory.
2: Okay.
1: Any comment on that?
2: No.
1: I mean, Israel is totally free to violate the Fourth Geneva Convention.
2: Israel is not adhering to international law. We all know this. What's the point of going around? I don't understand the question. Of course, Israel is not committed to international law. Israel is violating international law. Israel is even violating Israeli law. So no, of course, Israel is not complying to international law. That's ridiculous.
1: Now, prisoners are supposed to have access.
2: Prisoners are not supposed to be tortured. Prisoners are not supposed to be beaten. Prisoners are not supposed to be denied food, be denied how things today are. Be denied soap, be denied utensils, be denied plates, be denied mattresses. They're not supposed to, but they are, and they do, and that's it. That's the situation.
1: The International Committee of the Red Cross, the ICRC, is supposed...
2: Are not getting into the prisons, at least since the 7th of October, no visitation from the Red Cross at all.
1: Huh, which is, of course, a flagrant violation of law, but we've touched on that. Ken, I mean, I think you've answered this question, but I'll ask it again. Is Marwan able to, does he have any books? Is he able to read or write?
2: No. I said, there's nothing. Prisoners have nothing. No personal belongings except from one copy of the Quran, and that's it. They don't have anything else. They don't have radio, they don't have internet, they don't have nothing. They have no connection to the outside world, they don't have visitations, they didn't see their families in years. They don't know anything. They don't know who is the prime minister, they don't know if the war is over, they don't know if there is a war. They have no idea what is going on outside, except for what little information the specific lawyer of a specific prisoner is giving them.
1: Is Marwan in solitary confinement?
2: Is in separation. It's not solitary. He's with another prisoner. Is in separation from the other prisoners. Is not in general population of the prison. Is in a separation with another prisoner.
1: And what are your own challenges? I mean, obviously, you've said you're only able to visit Marwan like once a month, and that can be... That visitation can be suspended just arbitrarily. But, you know, aside from that, what kinds of obstructions or impediments do you as Marwan Barghouti's lawyer face? Are you harassed?
2: Yes. Many, many, many problems indeed. First of all, you know, they have so many tricks and methods in order to limit and inhibit the lawyers' visitations. They do it not just for Marwan, they do it with all prisoners. For example, with another prisoner of mine, they had me wait for 3 months or 5 months for a visit. I had to file petitions. My petitions are usually successful because the visitation is supposed to happen ASAP. They do all sorts of methods. With another client of mine, after a district court told the IPS, the Israeli Prison Service, that they must allow a visit as soon as possible, they started torturing him every time I came to visit. So he asked me himself not to come anymore, you know. So there are many, many forms of ways to limit and inhibit the laws. For example, last time I visited two prisoners, Marwan and my other client, and I had to wait for 5 hours between the first prisoner and then Marwan. I had to wait for 5 hours with no food, no water, no toilets in a closed room. I had to wait there for 5 hours before I got to see Marwan, because they waited for all of the other prisoners that had visitations that same day to finish up, and only then they brought in Marwan, and I could see him. Other than that, the phones weren't working, so I had to scream through the glass. It was a really crazy situation. We had to scream. You know, my other client, not Marwan, he has problems hearing, you know, he couldn't hear me. This was the situation. They said, well, there's nothing we can do. The phones are not working. And I know that from the other prisoners as well, that none of the phones were working that day. So all of the lawyers, all of the prisoners had to scream through the protective glass.
1: How's his morale?
2: As I reported, a mental condition is sound. He's very aware. He knows exactly what's going on. He's a very strong person mentally. He's a sharp, sharp strong, mentally strong individual.
1: Do you think that Marwan Barghouti faces imminent or potential kind of threat, given the fact that Itamar Ben-Gvir's, you know, notorious visit to the prison, speaking to Barghouti himself and threatening him?
2: Of course. I mean, just to, you know, he was beaten 10 times since the 7th of October. 2023, he was beaten 10 times. It was 7 times since the 7th of October 23 until 15th of September 25. He was beaten 7 times. And now, in just 2 weeks, he was beaten 3 times. So I do think there is some sort of escalation and something is really going on. And I know that the food rations even got smaller in the past month. So yes, there is definitely escalation of the torture, violence, yes.
1: What are the prospects for him being released? I mean, F.W. Leclerc in South Africa released Nelson Mandela, and Joe Biden pardoned Leonard Peltier in the United States. These very well-known political prisoners. But I myself have a hard time imagining Israel, you know, apartheid Israel, releasing Marwan Barghouti. It would take enormous amount of pressure to get Israel to release him. And I know that there's a campaign underway, there has been for years.
2: Well, I'm not a marketing guy. I don't know about marketing. I don't know about advocacy, international advocacy. I know about law. And according to the Israeli law, there is no prospect of him getting released. Of course, international pressure. The only prospect he has for release is by hostage deal or, you know, a pardon. We know that in the last hostage deal, he was vetoed out of the deal. So I don't think Israel will let him go, no.
1: Ben Marmarelli, thank you so much for joining me on the Green Planet Monitor. I'm super grateful. And convey our best wishes and salute to Marwan Barghouti to the extent that you're able to.
2: Thank you very much.
0: Ben Marmarelli is an Israeli lawyer. Marwan Barghouti is Ben's client. 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
7: 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Or if you know somebody who you think would be a great addition to the radio station, you can let them know. We have an amazing group of people who train newbies on all of the ways of CKMS. So today we're actually re-airing an episode that was originally created with myself on CKMS Community Connections. And my guest is Alexander Jacoby. And he's a photographer and a PhD candidate at the Wilfrid Laurier University. And you can find him also online. He has his website, Alexander Jacoby Photography and Stills. And you can find him on Instagram as well. He's very much in the community. And myself, I met him at one of the events organized by Know It, who is a producer that organizes events together with DJ Carmelo from the radio station that they've been doing at Ouroboros most recently. And there is one producer showcase coming up on 19th of September at Ouroboros 101 Hazel Glen Drive in Kitchener. So that is Ouroboros Sports Lounge. And Alexander Jacoby was there photographing. And also I want to give a shout out to Dan Burton, Danny Artjob on Instagram. So I hope you will enjoy this episode. Regime Radio, this is a new time slot for us here. I was doing the Thursday biweekly just before Street Hop, but now I have resaddled with the 3 p.m. biweekly. And I'm also reintroducing a show that I used to do years ago. I've just sort of upbranded it. It is called Blue Sky Horse Radio Forever. So how I got into radio in 2015 was that I was creating awareness for horses regarding I'm against horse slaughter. So there's lots of people who are against horse slaughter, including Jan Arden, who supports the group Canadian Horse Defense Coalition. And I interviewed Jan Arden in 2020 during the midst of the pandemic. We have a video interview that we did together with Loni Stewart, who was with the Canadian Horse Defense Coalition. So the new show, Blue Sky Horse Radio Forever, I added forever because horses forever. That one is aired once every 4 weeks on Mondays at 1 a.m. So we have an international audience. So the time of day is very fluctuating. We try to, you know, reach different people at different times. And that was the one that worked out. The episodes will also be on the website after airing, so you can find them there as well. So thank you so much again. I hope you will enjoy this segment. Thank you for coming to the studio, Alexander. It's really great to have him here. He's a local photographer. You can follow him on Instagram at Alexander Jacoby Photography, or otherwise Alexander Jacoby Portraits in Fashion. Welcome.
8: Hello, hello. Yeah. I hope the levels are good and I'm not blowing out anyone's eardrums. Hi.
7: Hey, how are you?
8: I'm doing great. This was really cool to hear that you're doing this, and I'm very flattered that you wanted to bring me onto the show.
7: Oh, you're welcome.
8: Yeah.
7: I'm flattered that you wanted to come out. And it's our radio station's endeavor to connect with the community. So this is perfect. This is a perfect fit right here.
8: Yeah, I agree. Because, like, my body of work is really about connecting with the local art community and giving back to artists and to creativity. So I think this is very serendipitous that we happened to meet.
7: Right. And we met at Danny Art Job, Dan Burton's gallery that he has going at the Counterpoint Brewing out on Victoria. Mm-hmm. Counterpoint Brewing, very nice place, actually.
8: We're not sponsored by them.
7: We are not even sponsored. We're just doing a shout out because also they are a local business.
8: Yeah.
7: And Danny's gallery is still on the wall there, I believe.
8: Yeah, I'm not sure how. It's probably going to be there for quite a while yet. So.
7: Oh, okay, very good. It looks so nice. It was so nice to see the colors on the wall. It's got a really nice, beautiful natural light coming into that venue.
8: Mm-hmm.
7: Thank you, Graham. We were there a few weeks ago when there was a new beverage that was being put out on the market. So Counterpoint was doing a little special event. And of course, Dan was there and you were there. And that's where I met you.
8: Mm-hmm. Yeah. So I guess to give a little background about what I do. So I am a portrait and fashion photographer based here out of Waterloo. I currently have a photo studio in Kitchener for a couple of months yet. And my central body of work that I'm really kind of plugging away at right now is an art project, or it's a portrait project that I've titled Artisan Ontario. The intention behind that project is to really showcase Ontario's artists in the broadest capacity that I possibly can, so I can include as many different people as I can. So I think the tagline that I use for that project is like highlighting makers and creatives whose work is showcased in Ontario.
7: Okay.
8: So that doesn't just mean, oh, you were born in Ontario.
7: Right.
8: But it could mean like people that have traveled from other countries to perform in Ontario, mm-hmm. or people that, you know, are from other countries or other provinces, but have a piece that's being displayed in Ontario.
7: Okay.
8: And that gives me a lot of really great opportunities to produce work of artists, especially like here in Kitchener-Waterloo, where we have a lot of festivals and different occasions where people come from all over the world. And I didn't want to stifle myself. So right. I wanted to give myself as much of an opportunity to photograph whichever creatives I'd like. And because I don't own a car, I'm not really going anywhere else. So I tend to keep things very local. I am very interested in learning about local talent, really learning about how they work and getting to photograph them, especially like where they are at, where they operate, but also at events, at things like what Danny puts on. And like he invites some artists, he invites his artist friends, and it's just a great big fun networking opportunity. It's great. It's really great just to really meet the like the talent that's in the region.
7: There's my
8: little spiel.
7: That was a good one. And yes, I did start follow you via Danny Art Job because I noticed when the gallery came up, I saw your name pop up. Maybe even before. I think you had been in, because I believe that that is like the reference point for me finding you on Instagram. Because I started following your photography and checking out your page. You're very diverse. And the people are a very interesting talent also. So do you want to tell us a little bit about some of the people that you've been photographing?
8: Yeah, I mean, I can kind of off screen pull up my little portfolio.
7: Yes, that's what I was going to do.
8: Yeah, yeah. So I also do a lot of fashion work. I've been really building up a portfolio, but my kind of first big photographic love has been kind of like the artists and creatives and doing their portraits. So Danny Burton, he was actually one of the first portraits that I did for this portrait project. It's been in the running for like 2.5 years, and that this one photo, if you go to the website, alexanderjacobiphotography.ca, spelled J-A-C-O-B-I. It is sponsored because it's my website. If you you'll find him. Danny is on the website. Daniel Burton, multidisciplinary artist and curator. He's kind of halfway down on the portrait project list. So I met him kind of very out of the blue because I was doing some photography for the Clay and Glass Gallery in Waterloo. And they were doing a gallery opening for, if I can find her photo, because there are so many photos, for Charles Smith, who is this really, really interesting sculptor who kind of takes bead work and like weaving beads together and just kind of expands it out by having the beads be like the size of basketballs and made out of like, like airplane grade steel, and then just making these huge like 12 foot tall sculptures, like absolutely beautiful work. So it was for her gallery opening, and Danny was there. And I think he approached me and asked if I could take his photo, I did. And it was that the photo of him, he kind of has his hand over one side of his face, and there's this kind of the weird, like, metallic glimmer of this, of one of Charles' sculptures behind him.
7: Oh, nice.
8: That photo plus the photo I took of Charles, those were the two photos that made me think that I should really sink my teeth into portraiture as a more long-term project. Because I had heard here and there that kind of at the beginning of your practice, because, you know, I've been doing photography for about 4-ish years at this point. So this was 2.5 years ago. So I hadn't been doing it for a very long time.
7: Wow.
8: And I heard that it's a really good idea to kind of dedicate yourself to something a bit more long term. And a lot of my photographic inspirations have these long-term projects that, you know, at the end of their 50, 60 year long career, they turn into a big photo book. And I'm like, hey, let's got to jump on this now.
7: Nice.
8: And so I have, and I've been really proud of how it's been going and the people that it's allowed me to meet.
7: Very. You have a very high level page, I would say. So I was, I only follow you on Instagram, but you mentioned your website, Alexander Jacoby Photography.
8: Yep.
7: Because for the people that are at home and you want to check out the photography, I saw your photography and I was like, wow, this guy is local. Because just like you're saying, you wanted to support the local artists. Mm-hmm. Well, you're one of them. So I'm a person that get to discover you. And I discovered you long before you had met me anywhere. And just, I guess, via Danny here, which I am so inspired by Dan Burton as well.
8: Mm-hmm.
7: It's so nice to see. And it's not easy to be an artist where in this world, you know, independently,
8: mm-hmm.
7: or even not everybody will really support a person who says they are going to be an artist.
8: Yeah,
7: they say get a real job or things like that. Mm-hmm. So, you know, somebody who takes courage to be one, mm-hmm. I really admire. So, yeah, I appreciate that. So some of the, of course, your Facebook page has many more other people. So Dan Burton was one of the people that you mentioned you took a photo of initially. And who was the other one?
8: So Charl Smith, Sharl Smith. She's a little down a bit further in the...
7: Wow, this looks so good. Oh, yeah.
8: Our listeners, we can use your imagination. Mm-hmm. And trust me, it's really good. It's
7: very nice. You can go to alexanderjacobyphotography.ca. And sometime we will figure out how to use the video system here in the studio. I used to call myself low-tech Yenny. It's not a funny name to keep to yourself. At a certain point, you want to graduate and be high-tech Yenny. But I'm better at talking, and some people are really great at the tech stuff. But one of these days, we'll be able to showcase. But if you are listening, that means that you can easily Google. So alexanderjacobyphotography.ca for the website. And if you're on Instagram, also Alexander Jacoby Photography. But there you also use Alexander Jacoby Portraits and Fashion.
8: I use that as kind of like a tagline,
7: right.
8: For the algorithm, because, yeah. You know, the algorithm likes that kind of categorization. But Alexander Jacoby Photography into Instagram,
7: mm-hmm.
8: will, you'll be able to see my work as well. And if any listeners are artists or career creatives that are interested in participating in the project, feel free to either fire me a DM over Instagram or to use the contact form on my website in order to get in touch, because I think it would be really great if, you know, we could use this platform to help things grow.
7: Yes, that's really awesome. Well, definitely this type of program that we're doing right now came out of the effort to be able to talk to our own programmers to kind of get to know the station better.
8: Mm.
7: And then also as an extension, reaching out to the community and find out who's out there. And our cities here, Kitchener, Waterloo, and Cambridge as well, we have a lot of people who are very creative, whether they are an artist or they are involved in community work somehow with an organization. We're very mental health oriented around here too. And we like the creative people very much. You mentioned the clay and glass and the potters. Actually, last year we connected with the Waterloo potters, and some of them came to the radio station.
8: Oh, that's cool.
7: Yeah. And I remember walking around the building up there, and I was so ignorant, I will admit, I didn't realize that clay and glass and the potters weren't one entity, but they share the building, so they have different parts of it. But I remember on the outside, there's this heron. Have you seen this heron on the side of the building? Out of glass. It's like this beautiful sculpture that they have put like on the building, I guess, to showcase some of the amazing art skills that they have.
8: Yeah, I mean, I do know that kind of recently in the past year and a half or something, they did this kind of tiling project where
7: maybe what I'm talking
8: is
7: about.
8: Is that maybe
7: beautiful?
8: Because, like, off the top of my head, I can't remember what the image actually is, but I... Which is funny because I walk.
7: It's like right off of the trail when you're going.
8: Yeah. Like you walk by the trail and you see this tile that they spent like a number of weeks putting up, and for the life of me, I can't remember what the image actually is. But
7: I took a picture of it probably like last fall, one of the times when I was walking by, and I was just like awestruck. Mm-hmm. Like, this is what some people are doing, you know?
8: Yeah.
7: There's some people that make weapons, and then there's some people, and they make art. Mm-hmm. And it's just like,
8: just
7: wow.
8: The weapon to use against weapons.
7: Yes, exactly.
8: Yeah.
7: That's it. All right. Well, thank you again for coming here. And I also saw you this past weekend at the producer showcase.
8: Mm-hmm.
7: So I guess you came again via Dan. Is that how you ended up
8: there? Yes. He personally invited me to kind of do coverage for that. I don't tend to do like event photography specifically, but if there are creatives or if it's maybe like a band or something like that, I'm more than capable of kind of doing event adjacent work.
7: Yeah.
8: But something that I also tend to do for events like that, especially if I've got a reasonable amount of space, is I will bring my portable portrait setup. So what I do, I bring kind of like how do you describe it? It kind of looks like a big, tall piece of luggage, and I bring a couple of small portable strobes, so flashes that I connect to my camera.
7: Yes,
8: and
7: it's bringing back memories for me now when I've seen you do it.
8: Yeah. And I will bring a couple of soft boxes, which I use to kind of make the light nice and soft. It's in the name, I guess.
7: Wow.
8: It all folds up. It's all neat and tidy. There's some light stands in there. And I will go to events, or if I'm doing a portrait sitting in a studio or across town or in Toronto. I've been invited to Toronto to do stuff a few times. I will bring this wheelie bag with all my stuff in it, and you know, as long as they're not asking me to go up any stairs or anything, because it can be a little heavy, I will take that and I can get basically studio quality portraits really from anywhere.
7: Wow.
8: And like something that I have really like tried to leverage is having a really versatile kit. Because I don't want to be restrained in where I can shoot or how I can shoot.
7: Okay.
8: Even though I absolutely respect photographers that have like a very kind of like, this is the one kind of portrait that they do.
7: Mm-hmm.
8: I really want my body of work to involve a variety of different settings. You know, I want to make sure that my equipment can accommodate for that.
7: Right. You don't want to be into like one little box, but you kind of want to have lots of different opportunities and create, I guess, different visuals.
8: Yeah. It's kind of funny because at the same time that I kind of want to mix things up in terms of my location and in terms of my subject, I also do see some value in kind of having like a unified aesthetic, which is why most of my work and 100% of this portrait project is shot in black and white.
7: Yes.
8: Black and white was my very first photographic love.
7: Nice.
8: I have always been drawn to monochrome images. Even before I started photography and I did drawing and painting, because I started with that kind of near the beginning of the pandemic. I really kind of sunk my teeth into that for a while. I was always drawn to kind of really bold graphical forms. And
7: makes sense.
8: When you kind of strip back your color palette and you're only working with either like a couple of colors or just a tonal range, just black, white, and gray, then like you can get such dynamic images out of such simple tools. And then when I kind of made the shift over to photography, I took that with me.
7: Nice. It's mm-hmm. transferable. That's amazing.
8: Yeah. I actually feel like having a bit of experience in drawing gave me a bit of a leg up when I jumped over to photography, because part of me kind of understood that, okay, in order to make a dynamic image, in order to make a dynamic portrait, you can't have things be flat, or at least for the kind of images that I make. You don't want everything just to be kind of a washed out gray. You want bright highlights, dark shadows, kind of a good amount of mid-tones in the middle. You want that range. And when I was like, because I did some, you know, I did a lot of work trying to really learn how to draw lifelike portraits of people. Nice. I started with portraiture in drawing, and, you know, having this really kind of contrasty image was something that I was always drawn to, like in graphite, in oils, and now digitally.
7: Oh, nice. Mm-hmm. Yeah, I can see that. It makes sense what you're saying. It really does bring it to life in a way, because when you're working with a white, black and white image, because like with color, it brings stuff to life in a way, almost like for free. In a way, you're taking a picture of a flower and you're like, wow, there's all the beautiful color. It's hard to mess up the picture of the flower. But with black and white image, definitely, I guess I am not a obviously not a professional photographer, so I don't know all of the type of things that you needed to do to bring it to life in a way where you have contrast and you have like depth. Mm-hmm. And, you know.
8: No, you are actually pretty on the mark with what you're saying, because color can actually be a bit distracting. And yeah, what you're saying is true, that you can have a photo that's very colorful, but if it doesn't have a strong sense of composition first, it isn't necessarily a strong image on the basis

0: So this is actually something that I learned from a drawing and painting, is that, how do they put it? Like, almost any painting can work with any color you feel like, as long as your value range works. So what that means is, if you're doing a painting and you set your screen so it's in black and white and you have no idea what colors you're painting with, and you just do random colors, and you make sure that the shadow areas are nice and dark and your highlight areas are nice and bright, and your tonal range, so your light and shadow, works and it makes sense and it's a good composition, you could use literally any color you want and it'll work. And I've seen examples of paintings that are like that, and it's true, it works. 'Cause our eyes developed the ability to differentiate between light and shadow before we evolved the ability to differentiate color.
1: Wow.
0: We see highlights and shadows first. That is the first element of an image that our brains pick up on. So if you got that figured out, if you have a pleasing composition, the color isn't as important. So that's why I focus on that stuff first.
1: Mm-hmm. That's a lot of thought that went into that.
0: I'm sorry if that was a big, long ramble.
1: I
0: hope that made sense.
1: Yes. It's better to over-explain to people who don't know. There's no such thing, really. It's just when you're passionate about something and you want to talk about it, then this is the place to talk about it. That's why you're here talking about your amazing photography. I'm so happy you're here. And thank you for going into depth about that. That makes sense. And what a challenge for photographers to really think about what you're saying, composition.
0: Yes. I think, I will stand on my radio-powered soapbox for a second. I think having an understanding of composition and how to put an image together, that is as important or even more important than understanding how your camera works.
1: Oh, wow.
0: Something that I think is kind of a consequence of the fact that photography is such a technologically predicated art.
1: Yeah.
0: Like it is fundamentally enmeshed with technology.
1: Yeah.
0: And have like equipment and having to understand that equipment. And I absolutely do not want to claim that the equipment is not important. It is. It's like understanding your equipment, how to edit a photo, how lenses work, how all your settings work. That stuff is really important. And being able to understand that at kind of an instinctual level so you don't have to think about it is super important.
1: Yeah.
0: However, I think a lot of potential photographers stop at the equipment, or they spend too much time being worried about their equipment, or like making sure they have the latest camera, making sure they have X lens, Y lens, especially really early on when you don't know enough to really make an informed decision on specifically what gear you need. And I think a lot of photographers would be very good for them to basically become a student of images, to really study image making, not just in photography, of course photography, but also painting, illustration.
1: What do you mean with image making?
0: So what I mean is that I think like one of the things that I, in retrospect, helped me get a head start in making good photos was having a background in things like drawing, having an interest in even like comic book illustration, in kind of classical American

0: American illustration, like Norman Rockwell and Lion Decker and these guys like that. And being invested in understanding different compositional rules, where to place subjects in space, how different shapes kind of interact with each other within an image frame, how lights and shadows work. Because I think if you have a really baseline understanding of how that stuff functions, not just in a photographic context, but more broadly in the context of image making more generally, you can then quickly learn how a camera works, because that's like an afternoon. That's like, you know, you spend a few weeks really hunkering down and, okay, now I know how a camera works. Now I can just go. Now I can just start making images using the tools that I have learned. And when I say really becoming a student of images, one of the things that really helped me develop an eye, because that's really what I'm talking about here, having an eye for what is a pleasing image to me. There's no like universally pleasing image, of course, but what speaks to me, what really helped me with that is studying photos and paintings and illustrations that like clips from movies, and really like taking those and studying them, being really diligent about sitting there for a few minutes, not just scrolling, really sitting there for a few minutes and understanding why this image speaks to me in the way that it does.
1: Ooh.
0: That's
1: very interesting. That actually sounds fun in a way.
0: It is.
1: I did see you post an image today from the event that we went to on the weekend. And the image, this is the, it's Scars. It mm-hmm. was a picture of Scars. And I saw that. And I'm like, I went to that event. My pictures don't look like that. I'm like, yours look like a million-dollar photo. At this,
0: hey, if you want to pay me $1 million.
1: Well, hello. Yeah, taking donations at the back. But no, congratulations on a very well. So the things that stand out about that one, because now I want to bring it up. It's going to take me a little second. Just finding Danny's page and then finding, because you didn't post that picture on your page.
0: No, I haven't got around to posting that one yet. Because Scars and I... I still have a few images of his that I need to edit up for him. Oh. And then kind of once I have like a full crop of images, then I will make my post.
1: Right. So where did I see this post? Because it's floated around and I wonder...
0: I can pull it up for you on my
1: phone.
0: Yeah.
1: It looks brilliant. Like, it looks like there's smoke there. Maybe
0: there was
1: smoke there.
0: Yeah, that was... I specifically remember... If my phone will actually load, maybe. That I know what image you're talking about. Mm-hmm. And that, yes, so this image right here, I'm
1: That's
0: passing my
1: it.
0: Phone,
1: That's
0: is
1: it.
0: When they brought the smoke machine out, and I was like, thank you. The photo gods were smiling on me that day, because mm-hmm. If you can add a little bit of haze,
1: yeah.
0: They do this on movie sets all the time. It's the reason why sports photography post like 1980 looks so good. It's because everyone was smoking in the stadium. Having a little bit of haze catches the light, and it makes the light just a little bit softer. It gives it a certain quality to it. So when I'm photographing these two guys to kind of give our listeners a kind of a mental image of what the image looks like.
1: Yeah.
0: We have these two guys on stage. They are being backlit, so they're in silhouette, and there's these billowing clouds of smoke around them because they brought the smoke machine out. So my camera, I have it set to black and white. It is literally, you look at the back of the screen, and it's gonna it shows me what the image is gonna look like when I take the picture.
1: Oh, nice.
0: Because it's a I guess it's not really a special kind of camera anymore. It used to be called a mirrorless camera. And the image that you see on the back of the screen is literally the image read right off of the camera's sensor.
1: Okay.
0: So I can tell exactly what the picture is going to look like. And I'm looking at the back of the camera and I'm like, all right, there's my shot.
1: Yeah.
0: The lighting is great. I kind of dial it in with a little dial on the back of the camera.
1: Okay.
0: I can make the image brighter or darker. And I have some of the settings set to automatic. I know there are a lot of photographers out there that only shoot with manual. I do that when I'm shooting with flash. I was not shooting with flash, so I set some stuff. So for our photographer listeners, I shoot an aperture priority, which is kind of a half auto mode where I set the lens to a particular setting, and then the camera handles other settings automatically. I don't want to bog down with the details, but that kind of lets me be quick on my feet.
1: Yeah.
0: And I just used the dial in the back to make the image bright or make the image dark. So I kind of dialed that in, waited for the right moment. Okay, awesome. They're bringing the smoke out. Wait. And then click, click, click, click, click, click. And I just take a whole bunch.
1: Yeah.
0: Because I'm not shooting on film, thank God. So I can take as many pictures as I want. And that's how I got that shot there. And then I take the image and I bring it into the computer. And I do a bunch of further refinements with a special black and white program. That is designed specifically for black and white images. It emulates the dark room, where it emulates black and white film. So it has a series of different profiles that emulate different film stocks, different black and white film stocks.
1: Wow.
0: And it has different grain structures, different kind of tonal values depending on the color. Because, like, something that you might not think about is that you need to consider the color in your black and white images. I know that sounds really weird, but especially if you're, like, emulating film, but if I was actually shooting on film, you have this juice beside you, and it's bright red. Depending on what film stock I would be shooting on, that red might be a bright gray or pitch black.
1: Oh, wow.
0: When you're shooting skin tones, sometimes you need to think, like, okay, when I go into my computer and I mess around with the settings, how bright or how dark do I want the reds or yellows in this person's skin to be? Sometimes I need to bump it up a little bit. Sometimes I make it a little darker. Sometimes, oh, there is more red in the shadow areas of the face, so I make those a little darker to make the photo a bit more dramatic. If we're shooting outside, oh, it's a nice bright blue sky. We have these kind of bright catch lights in the eyes where the sky reflected in their eyeballs. Sometimes I bring the blue tones up to brighten those spots in the eyes to really make them shine.
1: Wow.
0: Or they might be wearing a bright blue shirt, but I don't want the shirt to be brighter than a different area in the photo because your eye is always going to go to the brightest area of the image first.
1: Wow.
0: So I darken the blues just a little bit so the shirt is gray instead of white.
1: Yeah.
0: These are kind of the things that, like...
1: Those are pro tips, right?
0: Yeah. So, like, you know, you don't necessarily consider that when you start out, but, like, over time, you start learning these little tricks, these little things in your process that you need to think about. You're like, oh, okay, so this guy's wearing a bright red hoodie, and I know that in post-production, I don't want the hoodie to overtake the image by it being bright white, so I need to bring down the reds a little bit. Oh, okay, but if I bring down the reds a little bit, that'll kind of darken the face, so I need to, select his face and make the highlights a bit brighter here as well. And that's why each black and white image can sometimes take me, like, half an hour. It's not a click, click, done. Like, you know...
1: There's a lot of things to go through.
0: Yeah, but that's one of the things that I love about it.
1: Yeah.
0: I know that there are a lot of photographers that don't enjoy post-processing, and that's fine. That is completely fine. If you, and like Fujifilm, the brand that I use, one of the things that it markets itself on is being able to take photos that look really good right out of the camera. But I like making my images not just on set, but I like making my images at home on the computer. That's where the image is finished. Mm-hmm. That's where it really comes to life for me, mm-hmm. honestly. Mm-hmm. And there's a long tradition of that being the case, of the image really coming to life in the darkroom. Probably one of the most famous black and white photographers in the world, Ansel Adams. He is an American photographer that built his entire career on black and white film photography and on creating this really rigorous system on how to make how to make a black and white image with that tonal range. And any photographer that knows anything, you should know who Ansel Adams is. Oh no, I lost the track. Where was I going with that? What was I saying?
1: Black and white, Ansel
0: Adams. I was like, oh, I had a point that I was walking towards, and then I went off into the shrubbery a little bit.
1: You said that they needed to know him because he's an important black and white.
0: He is an important black and white photographer. Ah, I had a point, mm-hmm. guys, listeners. I had a point, and I forgot exactly what the point was. I remembered the point. Thank God I remember the point. It would be really embarrassing if my first radio appearance, I just completely forgot the point. One of the things that he was incredibly adamant about for decades and decades and decades is that the image does not exist in its finished form until you take it into the darkroom and edit it into its final form. And that it is a fallacy to want a quote-unquote unedited photo.
1: Ooh.
0: And even beyond, like, editing, you know, like, editing in Photoshop and things like that,
1: right.
0: I agree that there is no such thing as an unedited photo. There's no such thing as an unmediated image. Like, every photo that we take, if you don't touch it, if you touch it, is from a particular perspective using a particular piece of equipment that was designed with, you know, a certain look in mind. So, you know, he really wanted to, you know, make it clear that, you know, every image that is taken has some amount of editing or some amount of external perspective that goes into it. So he's of the opinion that if that's the case, then, you know, really make your mark on those images. Really, you really put your spin on how the final image comes out and spend, for him, it would have been like a couple of hours putting an image together, like with paper and slowly, you know, using light to burn in the dark shadows, spending hours in the dark room. Of course, I don't feel like doing that, so I do it on my computer, but the point still stands. I really spend time putting my own personal spin on these images because I think, like, it's putting that final bit of polish on it. That's what I love about sitting down at my computer, taking a look at the images that I got, and seeing what I can bring out of the photos. And then it's only after I've done that that the image really exists for me. Nice. It's not really real until I've been sitting at my computer for like half an hour, and now I've given it all of its, all the little bells and whistles and dialed in the grain and all that. Now it's a real photo to me.
1: Nice. Mm-hmm. Yeah, it makes me wonder what it looked like before and after kind of thing, because what you're saying means that by the time that we get to see it, you've added that.
0: Yeah.
1: Right?
0: Yeah. So something that my camera and like pretty much every like semi-pro to pro-grade camera does, the image is shot in a format called RAW. And that is literally the raw data right off the camera. Most like phone cameras don't do that. Phone cameras tack on a whole bunch of post-processing and then spit the image out at you. And it's in JPEG, which you can't really do a lot to it. A raw image has it's super duper flat when you look at it. It looks like a washed out, like it looks Ooh. Really crummy.
1: Okay.
0: And it's so washed out because you still need to do stuff to it. Mm. You need to add the contrast back. You need to add the color back. And it's only after you have done stuff to the image that it doesn't look all gray and crummy and washed out.
1: That's so interesting.
0: Mm-hmm.
1: I mean, you mentioned a little bit earlier about a workshop you have sort of like... Or do you talk about that? Is that something that you are doing publicly?
0: So I used to be the head photographer for Wilfrid Laurier University's photography club.
1: Oh,
0: because nice. Currently I'm doing my PhD at Laurier.
1: Wow.
0: Which, you know, I'm definitely keeping myself busy, I guess.
1: Yeah, I guess so.
0: yeah, and maybe if I stop booking so many photo shoots, I can actually get going on my dissertation, maybe. But that's besides the point. So I was the lead photographer for the photography club until the PhD kind of required me to step back from that, and I wanted to focus a bit more on kind of more career photography, stuff like that. But I have a fully formed and ready to go photography 101, kind of how I recommend kind of jumping into things if you know literally nothing. Mm. And it's kind of a two-pronged workshop where part one is how a camera works, like really just fundamentally, what is a camera doing to create an image? And I kind of go over just the bare bones things that you need to understand to any camera, like your phone camera, a film camera, a digital camera. They all pretty much do the same things, just with slightly different technologies. I teach you what those are, how that stuff works.
1: Do I have to bring my own camera?
0: You have one. Do you have a phone?
1: Oh, but there. This one has the bells, like the extra. Oh, I can take a picture with
0: you,
1: this?
0: You can still take. Yeah. My camera doesn't shoot in RAW.
1: Right.
0: You'll be fine. Okay. Like you can. I have seen beautiful images taken on a phone.
1: Okay.
0: So it's just a matter of how much latitude do you have when you want to edit the image later.
1: Yes. Okay.
0: Because like a phone camera, unless you download like special apps that get around it, and then okay, now I can shoot in RAW. A lot of people don't want to do that.
1: Okay.
0: You can take stunning images on a phone.
1: Okay.
0: And pretty much every camera on the face of the planet all uses the same principles. I don't know if we want to get into that right now.
1: Yeah, let's get into it a little bit, because you are mentioning your workshop.
0: Yeah,
1: we have, I guess, roughly 12 minutes left-ish.
0: Okay.
1: Yeah, so we don't have to go super into it, but a little bit. For the people who are interested, this is a workshop by, you know, professional photographer we're talking about here.
0: We did throw around the idea of me coming on to the show once we've kind of figured out the tech angle.
1: Right, exactly.
0: And actually, like, running the workshop. Because it's like, I got a slideshow. I'm, like, ready to go. It's just that I don't have a venue. So, here's a venue. But, you know, if I want to give a little spoiler. Again, I don't have my notes in front of me. So this is, like, literally going off of my brain. Mm-hmm. So all cameras pretty much have the same thing. They are boxes with a light-sensitive surface. Mm. And then light goes through a lens of some kind and hits the light-sensitive material. And the image is burned into that material in some way. Okay. And then also there is a mechanism of some kind that controls how much light goes into the box.
1: Okay.
0: So you have your lens.
1: Mm-hmm.
0: You have the opening that lets light go through the lens into the box.
1: Mm-hmm.
0: You have the box. And then you have the light-sensitive material that is hit by the light.
1: Wow.
0: So there's four things. If you have those four things, you have a camera.
1: Okay.
0: So, and like literally, people will make cameras out of shoeboxes, out of tin cans, out of like, if you can have a blank box and you poke a hole in it and then you put film in the box, you now have a camera. And of course, it's a little more complicated than that, but like mm-hmm. you can do it. They're called pinhole cameras. They've existed for as long as photography has existed.
1: It's so fascinating because a lot of us are amateur photographers out there.
0: Yeah.
1: We see something that we like and we want to make it forever.
0: Mm-hmm.
1: I do it with flowers now because flower season is so short here in Canada.
0: Mm.
1: As soon as you start seeing the flowers, I'm like, well, I want to remember what this flower looks like when it's winter again.
0: You know, it's actually... interesting that you brought that up, because something that has really informed my work is actually how photography reminds us about our own impermanence.
1: Wow.
0: So something that really struck me, because I'm an academic, I'm doing my PhD, I want to understand the medium that I use to make my art. And I was reading an academic text, and for the life of me, I can't remember off the top of my head who wrote it. But he basically describes how, photography, when you take a photo of something and you look at that image is not the object that you photographed.
1: Right.
0: It is more akin to a shadow left behind of the image.
1: Yeah.
0: It is a trace of something that was once there, but no longer is there. So when you're photographing something, some thinkers about photography have put this in kind of a morbid way. They've described it as photography is a process of embalming, almost. You Wow. are preserving or almost fossilizing this moment in time that Yeah. is unique and is never coming back.
1: Mm-hmm.
0: And when I and this book talks about this really important moment in the author's life, and where he was moving to another country and he took some photos in the airport and he thought to himself, why am I doing this?
1: Yeah.
0: Why am I doing this? And he kind of had a realization that he's taking these photos because this moment in history, in his own personal life, is finite.
1: Yeah.
0: And is always, like, every single moment in our lives is always receding off into the past and forever goes away. And those photos that he was taking was a way not necessarily to make the moment last forever, because the moment can't last forever, but it's his way of honoring that moment in his life, of paying respect to it. And that really struck me. That idea, I may have cried a little bit when I read that.
1: I was going to start crying just like after you talked about that.
0: Yeah,
1: it's so true.
0: Yeah, and so like the first when I read that, I realized. So at that time, I was moving into a new apartment with my girlfriend, and my parents were helping me out, and I was photographing that process.
1: Oh.
0: So I realized I was doing the same thing.
1: Yeah.
0: And so I had my little cry. I had my cry. And I wanted to take that idea forward into my body of work. Mm-hmm. So an idea that I have in mind when photographing these artists, but also photographing my fashion work, especially the artists for my project, is honoring the time that I have with them and honoring these artists at this time in our local history, in Canadian history, in the world history in which human artists are like trying to be, or like are starting to be replaced by artificial intelligence, right, by generative AI. There are all sorts of companies out there that have economic interests in trying to replace human creativity, which I think is an absolute affront to human creativity and I abhor. So I feel like it is my duty as an artist that engages with other artists to honor them, to create a body of work that shows my respect for human creativity and honors their contribution to our local culture and to, you know, the culture of the Kitchener-Waterloo region of Ontario more broadly. And that's why I try to photograph a wide range of people from a diverse, from like diverse places, diverse backgrounds and gender expressions and artistic disciplines. I feel like I owe it to them.
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2: This is part two of Identity Theft. The Israelis Are Not Hebrew Israelites by General Divine Minister Senkyu Il, Almighty Black Peace Stone Nation, El Rukin Tribe. The Khazarians in 740 AD began to practice much of the spiritual discipline, the culture, and the way of life of the Hebrew Israelites of Ethiopia, Egypt, and Palestine. History reveals that prior to this decision, these Khazarians were already at war with Arabs and Muslims from 640 to 652 AD, and then again from 722 to 739 AD in what is called the Arab-Khazarian Wars. At the same time, the Hebrew Israelites lived and thrived in peace and prosperity with the Muslim Moors while they ruled Spain from 700 to 1492 AD. When the Khazarian kingdom began to decline, the national identity of the Khazarian people got absorbed by other European nations that they amalgamated into, but holding onto the only thing that would always be able to identify them no matter where they ended up at, so that one day they could come back together and resurrect their Khazarian empire, they converted to Ashkenazi Judaism. During the Moorish rule of Spain, the great Hebrew Israelite chief minister of the Caliph of Cordoba, a diplomat, physician, and scholar, Hafdai Ibn Shafut, shared multiple correspondences with King Joseph of the Khazarian Empire, where Joseph admits that his bloodline and that of the Khazarian people go back to Japheth and not Shem. The reason why this is so important is because it destroys the lie that they are some chosen people based on a spiritual text and a divine right of dictatorship over African people and other people of color. What is going on in Northeast Africa, Palestine, is not a war between the white descendants of Isaac and the black descendants of Ishmael. It is a war for national liberation against foreign domination. These imperialist imposters have perverted the biblical text and twisted it for their own opportunistic benefits. This concludes Identity Theft. Israelis Are Not Hebrew Israelites. Shalom.
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3: So as I write this, I'm sitting here listening to Reflections from Inside a Cement Box by Prison Radio contributor David Annarelli. Thursday, August 6th, I went to VCU Medical Center to finally meet with endocrinology. Yeah, 9 months later, right? The appointment went well. This girl finally has a hormone prescription and a prescription for testosterone blockers. I know now that I have to try to figure out how to get my voice higher, but hey, what's life if the haters have nothing to hate about, so they hate my voice? The thing that really gets me is that DOC sends us out to these specialists, and most of the stuff they recommend, the DOC refuses to prescribe or issue. Case in point, endocrinology prescribed estradiol patches, spironolactone, testosterone blocker, and Nair hair removal cream. I don't anticipate any problems with the first two, but I expect a fight to receive my Nair products. For some reason, the DOC think that they can give you the label transgender female, give you the option to which gender CO is allowed to strip search you, give you hormones, buy bras and panties, let us buy makeup, and everything's all hunky-dory. I really wish DOC Director Walters and the Virginia General Assembly members would require the Virginia Department of Corrections to strictly adhere to the World Professional Association for Transgender Healthcare's Standards for Care for Gender Identity Disorders. In Iglesias v. Federal Bureau of Prisons, the American Medical Association, the Endocrine Society, the American Psychological Association, the American Psychiatric Association, the World Health Organization, the Academy of Family Physicians, the American Public Health, the National Association of Social Workers, the American College of Obstetrics, and Gynecology and the American Society of Plastic Surgeons all endorsed the protocols of the WPATH's standards of care. Guess who wasn't on that list? The VADOC. I had made a personal decision to follow the WPATH's protocol to live 12 months at the least as a female before I go see a plastic surgeon. In DeLonta v. Johnson, February 20, 2023, the Fourth Circuit Court of Appeals has already told the VADOC that in the Fourth Circuit, requests for gender-affirming care are analyzed according to WPATH standards. Where gender-affirming surgery is medically necessary for an inmate, according to WPATH standards, but a prison official consistently disregards the risk of failing to provide that surgery, the prison official is deliberately indifferent. Yeah, Virginia gets away with giving courts the middle finger constantly. Finally, this November, voters in the Commonwealth will have a chance to vote on a constitutional amendment to codify same-sex marriage in the Virginia Constitution. Let's get out the vote, people. Lives depend on it. And finally, got my GoFundMe page up to raise money for my gender-affirming surgeries, because coming home from prison, life's rough. Look up Daraya, D-A-R-A-Y-A, Sobhani, S-O-B-H-A-N-I. I'm going to manifest this name change somehow, some way. Also, the official Daraya Sobhani Instagram is up and running. The picture on the page, it's not me yet. It's the vision board photo of myself. So give me a little bit of slack. But that's all I got. Thank you.
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5: Sending this message out to all the 5% nation of God's nerve. You know what I mean? Because we need your help. We need the Office of Cultural Management, the National Office of Cultural Affairs, as well as the Supreme Design to call in, as well as the Nation of Gods and Earth all across the globe, to call in to Solano State Prison and talk to the new CRM. Her name is Vanessa Melendez, and her phone number is 707-451-0182, and her extension is 3491. Again, 707-451-0182, extension 3491. The reason why is because Supreme Design, Dr. Supreme Understanding, the beautiful brother, my beautiful God brother, sent us some books. These books are for our class, our material. These books are based on what Dr. Supreme Understanding wrote about the 5% Nation of Gods and Earth, and they are our study books. And Ms. Melendez is saying that she don't think that our books are religiously based. Again, my name is Knowledge Born God Allah. We're not a religion. We're a God-centered culture. I made that a point when I went to court and won the settlement with CDCR. And in the process of getting our culture practiced throughout CDCR in Northern California and California, period. And so we need our material. I ask that y'all also send word to Dr. Supreme Understanding, because I send word to him and let him know that he need to call. We would appreciate it if he can call or have Born King Universal call Vanessa Melendez and let her know that, hey, our books and our material are God-centered culture. Every one of those books, even including the 5% power paper, is a part of our culture. Thank you. I appreciate it. We need to get on this immediately. She's looking for an understanding from our culture. She did her own research, which possibly included Wikipedia. She hasn't talked to me. I have all the information she needs, but she hasn't come to me. So it's been difficult getting to her. I appreciate it. I love y'all. Y'all take care. Peace.
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6: This is Champagne Song. 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This is a poem I wrote called Akansha. Akansha, I thank you for my tears today, you who did not sleep or eat, whose family sold their land for tutor, who lost her life to corrupt exams, 2 million students and 13 dead, dying for 30,000 tickets to a chance in the deadly carnival of capitalism. you did not ruin everything, as many a dear child has thought. Your 18 years of life hold great meaning. You should see what's been happening, and we will never forget. Akansha was a talented 18-year-old student in India. Her parents moved from their village to the city of Nagpur, sold their ancestral land, and borrowed money so she could study for the medical school exam. 2 million students took that exam, competing for 30,000 medical school admissions. Akansha took the test and thought she did really well, but the exam results were canceled because the answers had been leaked to students from rich families, which has happened a lot. And Akansha, after not sleeping or eating in order to study and promising her family that she would pay back all the money they'd borrowed, she took her own life along with at least 12 other students. And in her note, she wrote, "I'm sorry for ruining everything." But since that happened, hundreds of thousands of students have been in the streets protesting. They formed a parody party called the Cockroach Junta Party after the Chief Justice of the Supreme Court called unemployed youth cockroaches. And they forced the Minister of Education to resign, and new protests are popping up against other corrupt exams where the answers have been leaked to rich families.
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1: Woman suffrage. We boast of the age of advancement, of science and progress. Is it not strange, then, that we still believe in fetish worship? True, our fetishes have different form and substance, yet in their power over the human mind they are still as disastrous as were those of old. Our modern fetish is universal suffrage. Those who have not yet achieved that goal fight bloody revolutions to obtain it, and those who have enjoyed its reign bring heavy sacrifice to the altar of this omnipotent deity. Woe to the heretic who dare question that divinity. Woman, even more than man, is a fetish worshipper, and though her idols may change, she is ever on her knees, ever holding up her hands, ever blind to the fact that her god has feet of clay. Thus, woman has been the greatest supporter of all deities from time immemorial. Thus, too, she has had to pay the price that only gods can exact: her freedom, her heart's blood, her very life. Nietzsche's memorable maxim, "When you go to woman, take the whip along," is considered very brutal, yet Nietzsche expressed in one sentence the attitude of woman towards her gods. Religion, especially the Christian religion, has condemned woman to the life of an inferior, a slave. It has thwarted her nature and fettered her soul. Yet the Christian religion has no greater supporter, none more devout than woman. Indeed, it is safe to say that religion would have long ceased to be a factor in the lives of people if it were not for the support it receives from woman. The most ardent church workers, the most tireless missionaries the world over, are women, always sacrificing on the altar of the gods that have chained her spirit and enslaved her body. The insatiable monster, war, robs woman of all that is dear and precious to her. It exacts her brothers, lovers, sons, and in return gives her a life of loneliness and despair. Yet the greatest supporter and worshipper of war is woman. She it is who instills the love of conquest and power into her children. She it is who whispers the glories of war into the ears of her little ones, and who rocks her baby to sleep with the tunes of trumpets and the noise of guns. It is woman, too, who crowns the victor on his return from the battle. Yes, it is woman who pays the highest price to that insatiable monster, war. Then there is the home. What a terrible fetish it is. How it saps the very life energy of woman, this modern prison with golden bars. Its shining aspect blinds woman to the price she would have to pay as wife, mother, and housekeeper. Yet woman clings tenaciously to the home, to the power that holds her in bondage. It may be said that because woman recognizes the awful toll she is made to pay to the church, state, and the home, she wants suffrage to set herself free. That may be true of the few. The majority of suffragists repudiate utterly such blasphemy. On the contrary, they insist always that it is woman suffrage which will make her a better Christian and a homekeeper, a staunch citizen of the state. Thus, suffrage is only a means of strengthening the omnipotence of the very gods that woman has served from time immemorial. What wonder, then, that she should be just as devout, just as zealous, just as prostrate before the new idol, woman suffrage? As of old, she endures persecution, imprisonment, torture, and all forms of condemnation with a smile on her face. As of old, the most enlightened, even hope for a miracle from the 20th century deity, suffrage. Life, happiness, joy, freedom, independence, all that and more, is to spring from suffrage. In her blind devotion, woman does not see what people of intellect perceived 50 years ago, that suffrage is an evil, that it has only helped to enslave people, that it has but closed their eyes, that they may not see how craftily they were made to submit. Woman's demand for equal suffrage is based largely on the contention that woman must have the equal right in all affairs of society. No one could possibly refute that. if suffrage were a right. Alas, for the ignorance of the human mind, which can see a right in an imposition. Or is it not the most brutal imposition for one set of people to make laws that another set is coerced or forced to obey? Yet woman clamors for that golden opportunity that has wrought so much misery in the world, and robbed man of his integrity and self-reliance, an imposition which has thoroughly corrupted the people and made them absolute prey in the hands of unscrupulous politicians. The poor, stupid, free American citizen, free to starve, free to tramp the highways of this great country, he enjoys universal suffrage, and by that right he has forged chains about his limbs. The reward that he receives is stringent labor laws prohibiting the right of boycott, of picketing, in fact, of everything, except the right to be robbed of the fruits of his labor. Yet all these disastrous results of the 20th century fetish have taught woman nothing. But then, woman will purify politics, we are assured. Needless to say, I am not opposed to woman suffrage on the conventional ground that she is not equal to it. I see neither physical, psychological, nor mental reasons why women should not have the equal right to vote with man, but that cannot possibly blind me to the absurd notion that woman will accomplish that wherein man has failed. If she would not make things worse, she certainly could not make them better. To assume, therefore, that she would succeed in purifying something which is not susceptible of purification is to credit her with supernatural powers. Since woman's greatest misfortune has been that she was looked upon as either angel or devil, her true salvation lies in being placed on earth, namely in being considered human, and therefore subject to all human follies and mistakes. Are we then to believe that two errors will make a right? Are we to assume that the poison already inherent in politics will be decreased if woman were to enter the political arena? The most ardent suffragists would hardly maintain such a folly. As a matter of fact, the most advanced students of universal suffrage have come to realize that all existing systems of political power are absurd and are completely inadequate to meet the pressing issues of life. This view is also borne out by a statement of one who is herself an ardent believer in woman suffrage, Dr. Helen L. Sumner. In her able work on equal suffrage, she says, quote, "In Colorado, we find that equal suffrage serves to show, in the most striking way, the essential rottenness and degrading character of the existing system." End quote. Of course, Dr. Sumner has in mind a particular system of voting, but the same applies with equal force to the entire machinery of the representative system. With such a basis, it is difficult to understand how woman, as a political factor, would benefit either herself or the rest of mankind. But, say our suffrage devotees, look at the countries and states where female suffrage exists. See what woman

The women of Australia and New Zealand can vote and help make the laws. Are their labor conditions better there than they are in England, where the suffragettes are making such a heroic struggle? Does there exist a greater motherhood, happier and freer children than in England? Is woman there no longer considered a mere sex commodity? Has she emancipated herself from the puritanical double standard of morality for men and women? Certainly none but the ordinary female stump politician will dare answer these questions in the affirmative. If that be so, it seems ridiculous to point to Australia and New Zealand as the mecca of equal suffrage accomplishments. On the other hand, it is a fact to those who know the real political conditions in Australia that politics have gauged labor by enacting the most stringent labor laws, making strikes without the sanction of an arbitration committee a crime equal to treason. Not for a moment do I mean to imply that woman suffrage is responsible for the state of affairs. I do mean, however, that there is no reason to point to Australia as a wonder worker of woman's accomplishment, since her influence has been unable to free labor from the thraldom of political bossism. Finland has given women equal suffrage, nay, even the right to sit in Parliament. Has that helped to develop a greater heroism, an intenser zeal than that of the women of Russia? Finland, like Russia, smarts under the terrible whip of the bloody Tsar. Where are the countless numbers of Finnish young girls who cheerfully go to Siberia for their cause? Finland is sadly in need of heroic liberators. Why has the ballot not created them? The only Finnish avenger of his people was a man, not a woman, and he used a more effective weapon than the ballot. As to our own states where women vote, and which are constantly being pointed out as examples of marvels, what has been accomplished there through the ballot that women do not, to a large extent, enjoy in other states, or that they could not achieve through energetic efforts without the ballot? True, in the suffrage states, women are guaranteed equal rights to property, but of what avail is that right to the mass of women without property, the thousands of wage workers who live from hand to mouth? That equal suffrage did not and cannot affect their condition is admitted even by Dr. Sumner, who certainly is in a position to know. As an ardent suffragist, and having been sent to Colorado by the Collegiate Equal Suffrage League of New York State to collect material in favor of suffrage, she would be the last to say anything derogatory. Yet we are informed that, quote, equal suffrage has but slightly affected the economic conditions of women, that women do not receive equal pay for equal work, and that, though women in Colorado has enjoyed school suffrage since 1876, women teachers are paid less than in California, end quote. On the other hand, Miss Sumner fails to account for the fact that although women have had school suffrage for 34 years and equal suffrage since 1894, the census in Denver alone a few months ago disclosed the fact of 15,000 effective school children, and that too with mostly women in the educational department, and also notwithstanding that women in Colorado have passed the, quote, most stringent laws for child and animal protection, end quote. The women of Colorado, quote, have taken great interest in the state institutions for the care of dependent, defective, and delinquent children, end quote. What a horrible indictment against woman's care and interest if one city has 15,000 defective children. What about the glory of woman suffrage, since it has failed utterly in the most important social issue, the child? And where is the superior sense of justice that woman was to bring into the political field? Where was it in 1903 when the mine owners waged a guerrilla war against the Western Miners' Union? When General Bell established a reign of terror, pulling men out of bed at night, kidnapping them across the borderline, throwing them into bullpens, declaring, "To hell with the Constitution, the club is the Constitution." Where were the women politicians then, and why did they not exercise the power of their vote? But they did. They helped to defeat the most fair-minded and liberal man, Governor Waite. The latter had to make way for the tool of the Mine Kings, Governor Peabody, the enemy of labor, the Tsar of Colorado. Quote, "Certainly male suffrage could have done nothing worse," end quote. Granted. Wherein, then, are the advantages to woman and society from woman suffrage? The oft-repeated assertion that woman will purify politics is also but a myth. It is not borne out by the people who know the political conditions of Idaho, Colorado, Wyoming, and Utah.

0: Woman, essentially a purist, is naturally bigoted and relentless in her effort to make others as good as she thinks they ought to be. Thus, in Idaho, she has disenfranchised her sister of the street and declared all women of lewd character unfit to vote. Lewd not being interpreted, of course, as prostitution in marriage. It goes without saying that illegal prostitution and gambling have been prohibited. In this regard, the law must needs be of feminine gender. It always prohibits. Therein all laws are wonderful. They go no further, but their very tendencies open all the floodgates of hell. Prostitution and gambling have never done a more flourishing business than since the law has been set against them. In Colorado, the Puritanism of woman has expressed itself in a more drastic form. Quote, "Men of notoriously unclean lives and men connected with saloons have been dropped from politics since women have the vote." End quote. Could Brother Comstock do more? Could all the Puritan fathers have done more? I wonder how many women realize the gravity of this would-be feat. I wonder if they understand that it is the very thing which, instead of elevating woman, has made her a political spy, a contemptible pry into the private affairs of people, not so much for the good of the cause, but because, as a Colorado woman said, quote, "they like to get into the houses they have never been in, and find out all they can, politically and otherwise," end quote. Yes, and into the human soul and its minutest nooks and corners, for nothing satisfies the craving of most women so much as scandal. Quote, "notoriously unclean lives and men connected with the saloons," end quote. Certainly, the lady vote gatherers cannot be accused of much sense of proportion. Granting even that these busybodies can decide whose lives are clean enough for that eminently clean atmosphere politics, must it follow that saloon keepers belong to the same category? Unless it be American hypocrisy and bigotry, so manifest in the principle of prohibition, which sanctions the spread of drunkenness among men and women of the rich class, yet keeps vigilant watch on the only place left to the poor man. If no other reason, woman's narrow and purest attitude towards life makes her a greater danger to liberty wherever she has political power. Man has long overcome the superstitions that still engulf woman. In the economic, competitive field, man has been compelled to exercise efficiency, judgment, ability, competency. He therefore had neither time nor inclination to measure everyone's morality with a puritanic yardstick. In his political activities, too, he has not gone about blindfolded. He knows that quantity and not quality is the material for the political grinding mill, and unless he is a sentimental reformer or an old fossil, he knows that politics can never be anything but a swamp. Women who are at all conversant with the process of politics know the nature of the beast, but in their self-sufficiency and egotism, they make themselves believe that they have but to pet the beast, and he will become as gentle as a lamb, sweet and pure. If women have not sold their votes, as if women politicians can be bought, if her body can be bought in return for material consideration, why not her vote? That it is being done in Colorado and in other states is not denied even by those in favor of woman suffrage. As I have said before, woman's narrow view of human affairs is not the only argument against her as a politician superior to man. There are others. Her lifelong economic parasitism has utterly blurred her conception of the meaning of equality. She clamors for equal rights with man, yet we learn that, quote, "few women care to canvass in undesirable districts," end quote. How little equality means to them compared with the Russian women who face hell itself for their ideal. Else how is one to account for the tremendous, truly gigantic effort set in motion by those valiant fighters for a wretched little bill which will benefit a handful of propertied ladies with absolutely no provision for the vast mass of working women? True, as politicians they must be opportunists, must take half measures if they cannot get all. But as intelligent and liberal women they ought to realize that if the ballot is a weapon, the disinherited need it more than the economically superior class, and that the latter already enjoy too much power by virtue of their economic superiority. The brilliant leader of the English suffragettes, Mrs. Emmeline Pankhurst, herself admitted, when on her American lecture tour, that there can be no equality between political superiors and inferiors. If so, how will the working women of England, already inferior economically to the ladies who are benefited by the Shackleton Bill, be able to work with their political superiors, should the bill pass? Is it not probable that the class of Annie Keeney, so full of zeal, devotion, and martyrdom, will be compelled to carry on their backs their female political bosses, even as they are carrying their economic masters? They would still have to do it were universal suffrage for men and women established in England. No matter what the workers do, they are made to pay, always. Still, those who believe in the power of the vote show little sense of justice when they concern themselves not at all with those whom, as they claim, it might serve most. The American suffrage movement has been, until very recently, altogether a parlor affair, absolutely detached from the economic needs of the people. Thus, Susan B. Anthony, no doubt an exceptional type of woman, was not only indifferent, but antagonistic to labor. Nor did she hesitate to manifest her antagonism when, in 1869, she advised women to take the places of striking printers in New York. I do not know whether her attitude had changed before her death. There are, of course, some suffragists who are affiliated with working women, the Women's Trade Union League, for instance, but they are a small minority and their activities are essentially economic. The rest look upon toil as a just provision of providence. What would become of the rich, if not for the poor? What would become of these idle, parasitic ladies who squander more in a week than their victims earn in a year, if not for the 80 million wage workers? Equality. Whoever heard of such a thing? Few countries have produced such arrogance and snobbishness as America. Particularly is this true of the American woman of the middle class. She not only considers herself the equal of man, but his superior, especially in her purity, goodness, and morality. Small wonder that the American suffragist claims for her vote the most miraculous powers. In her exalted conceit, she does not see how truly enslaved she is, not so much by man as by her own silly notions and traditions. Suffrage cannot ameliorate that sad fact. It can only accentuate it, as indeed it does. One of the great American women leaders claims that woman is entitled not only to equal pay, but that she ought to be legally entitled even to the pay of her husband. Failing to support her, he should be put in convict stripes, and his earnings in prison be collected by his wife. Does not another brilliant exponent of the cause claim for woman that her vote will abolish the social evil which has been fought in vain by the collective efforts of the most illustrious minds the world over? It is indeed to be regretted that the alleged creator of the universe has already presented us with his wonderful scheme of things, else woman suffrage would surely enable woman to outdo him completely. Nothing is so dangerous as the dissection of a fetish. We have outlived the time when such heresy was punishable by the stake. We have not outlived the narrow spirit of condemnation of those who dare differ with accepted notions. Therefore, I shall probably be put down as an opponent of woman. But that cannot deter me from looking the question squarely in the face. I repeat what I have said in the beginning. I do not believe that woman will make politics worse, nor can I believe that she could make it better. If, then, she cannot improve on man's mistakes, why perpetrate the latter? History may be a compilation of lies. Nevertheless, it contains a few truths, and they are the only guide we have for the future. The history of the political activities of men proves that they have given him absolutely nothing that he could not have achieved in a more direct, less costly, and more lasting manner. As a matter of fact, every inch of ground he has gained has been through a constant fight, a ceaseless struggle for self-assertion, and not through suffrage. There is no reason whatever to assume that woman, in her climb to emancipation, has been, or will be, helped by the ballot. In the darkest of all countries, Russia, with her absolute despotism, woman has become man's equal, not through the ballot, but by her will to be and to do. Not only has she conquered for herself every avenue of learning and vocation, but she has won man's esteem, his respect, his comradeship. Aye, even more than that, she has gained the admiration, the respect of the whole world. That too, not through suffrage, but by her wonderful heroism, her fortitude, her ability, willpower, and her endurance in her struggle for liberty. Where are the women in any suffrage country or state that can lay claim to such a victory? When we consider the accomplishments of woman in America, we find also that something deeper and more powerful than suffrage has helped her in the march to emancipation. It is just 62 years ago since a handful of women at the Seneca Falls Convention sent forth a few demands for their right to equal education with men and access to the various professions, trades, etc. What wonderful accomplishments! What wonderful triumphs! Who but the most ignorant dare speak of woman as a mere domestic drudge? Who dare suggest that this or that profession should not be open to her? For over 60 years she has molded a new atmosphere and a new life for herself. She has become a world power in every domain of human thought and activity. And all that without suffrage, without the right to make laws, without the privilege of becoming a judge, a jailer, or an executioner. Yes, I may be considered an enemy of woman, but if I can help her see the light, I shall not complain. The misfortune of woman is not that she is unable to do the work of a man, but that she is wasting her life force to outdo him, with a tradition of centuries which has left her physically incapable of keeping pace with him. Oh, I know some have succeeded, but at what cost, at what terrific cost? The import is not the kind of work woman does, but rather the quality of work she furnishes. She can give suffrage or the ballot no new quality, nor can she receive anything from it that will enhance her own quality. Her development, her freedom, her independence must come from and through herself. First, by asserting herself as a personality and not as the sex commodity. Second, by refusing the right to anyone over her body, by refusing to bear children unless she wants them, by refusing to be a servant to God, the state, society, the husband, the family, etc., by making her life simpler but deeper and richer. That is, by trying to learn the meaning and substance of life in all its complexities, by freeing herself from the fear of public opinion and public condemnation. Only that, and not the ballot, will set woman free, will make her a force hitherto unknown in the world, a force for real love, for peace, for harmony, a force of divine fire, of life-giving, a creator of free men and women.
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8: Oh, hello there. I'm Rob Kerwane, host of Rob's Rewind on CKMS. 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How about event listings? Mentions by show hosts of concerts, plays, poetry readings, gallery showings, and other similar events are not ads. If the event listing announcement is recorded and the event is for profit, then it will be considered an ad and advertising rates will apply. CKMS producers and show hosts may mention...

0: Oh, yes, CKMS calling. CKMS calling on the 102.7 Radio Waterloo wavelength. And welcome back to Requiem for Rock, here this first day of the summer. This day of the pagans and enchantment. Bringing you some sociology, some musicology, and tunes of a historical import. I'm your host and narrator, Mr. Smart. So this first of summer eve, bright silver sliver moon above, stars appear and shadows have fallen. A warm and soft night to fly once more on the Requiem for Rock magic carpet. So tonight we soar through that portal again as we celebrate a special day in our own nation. For this first of summer, this June 21, is also National Indigenous Peoples Day. So, in Requiem fashion, we will go through our own humble portal to visit a solemn place with many portals. Yes, to a USA federally funded, the only one, the modern Stonehenge that's on our own continent, way out there, way west. And our destination tonight, dear listeners, where we will have our musicological wee glimpse at the enormous contribution of indigenous people to our beloved rock genre, among so many other flavors of popular music that it informed and inspired. So off we go, dearest of listeners, into that newborn summer sky and across the wide spaces. And we reach the endless and vast yellow at the place called Greasy Grass, the rolling foothills of a place that's way out there, there in Montana. Below is a thin strip of highway, the only highway there. And it's an interstate. It's the I-90, the biggest interstate in the USA. But even that main artery road is sparsely driven there. And we look down at the rolling ridges and the gullies and the ditches, the crests and ravines, the Medicine Tail coulees. A truly awesome landscape, dear listeners. Vast and empty, with a big sky feel that you can only feel there. And below us, an Oxbow River, shaped like a little bighorn, a small green oasis surrounding it. It's oddly verdant and incongruous in this parched semi-desert high plain. Perhaps that's a metaphor for our tale tonight, the oasis. And we will land at our destination near the oasis this indigenous day, at a place that has a theme of its own. Conceived with the idea first, the notion, the hope before the design. And what was that hope theme, dearest of all listeners? It was peace through unity. So tonight we explore the native musical contribution, the gift of its musical culture to our rock, and how this music came from a soulful place, one often of pain, to create our popular music of today. Yes, create, as we shall see, the Creator. So we arrive, we look down at the monument, the Indian Monument, and that is the name that they wish it to be called. And there near that little Bighorn River, in the middle of nowhere, yet a magic, otherworldly nowhere. So to bring us into the monument, I will start off with a song that can be considered, you know, historically as the first blues song and one of the first gospel songs. Yeah, it's from 1839. Yeah, 18. It's a moldy oldie. But it is a song of peace through unity on that theme. A song conceived during the horror of the Trail of Tears. A Cherokee hymn song, haunting as the place that we now hover above and as beautiful. Hear now the beginnings of the blues and gospel, born of pain, and then with the redemption of hope.
1: Adodachaya Danelichisa

0: Chaka, will you hear?
1: The song's called One Drop of Blood, the Cherokee hymn sung on the Trail of Tears. So we land at the monument, dear listeners. And no, this is no ancient place. In fact, it only dates back 20 years. But it took 125 years to build it. But we may or may not discuss the politics of the monument tonight, dear listeners. No, we shall focus instead on its circular architecture and its openings there on that big sky knoll, near what they still call Last Stand Hill, a shot away, an embrace away. And yes, now we exit the magic carpet and we stand in this wide circle on this starry first of summer night, and we feel the spirit there in that embracing circle. Its floor of differing grains, awkward, reflective of worldly struggle, making us sway and stumble as we walk gently. Around us, 8-foot granite and marble blocks, the arc broken by gaps, each block with inscription and tales of a nation, of a people. An iron and bronze sculpture forms part of the circle. These are the spirit warriors, riding into battle, riding into hereafter. Each gap in the circular wall around us frames the night sky up into that Milky Way twinkle, and each gap embracing the culture of an indigenous tribe, with one gap dedicated to those over there on Last Stand Hill. Each gap opens to a distinct but potentially unified culture. And it was the very melding of all those cultures, native, black, hillbilly, and pop, that gave us our rock genre, our beloved rock genre. And most interestingly, so many of the contributing musicians were a wonderful melding of race and culture themselves, and then to bring us these essential influences into rock. So we gaze through the first of the portals. We meet a musician from the Choctaw culture, a one-man band from the 20s. Yes, listen, a one-man band. And probably the most important progenitor of rock, who, as usual, died broke. But John Fogerty of CCR, he paid for his tombstone. And he's been acknowledged by all the great British bluesmen as their idol. Hear now the father of Delta Blues, with a Choctaw mother and a black ex-slave for a dad. And he loved the white hillbilly sound too. So here, swamp music begins. Charlie Patton, a one-man band, laying out the shape of blues rock to come in 1927. Here is Down the Dirt Road Blues.

Oh, Charlie Patton, Down the Dirt Road, the Blues. Did you hear the native drumming done on the guitar while he strummed the hillbilly swamp? It was unreal. That musical cultural synergy waiting to explode and create rock music. Ah, yes, and you also get the taste of the rockabilly to come. Did you hear the Sun Records kind of Elvis Mystery Train in the back, based on that? That's really just the that last song, Down the Dirt Road Blues. Our next portal, underneath the Virgo female constellation, up in that million-star sky, takes us to hear a number from the Coeur d'Alene nation, from a songstress of that people. One who has been acknowledged by the best crooners as their greatest influence, informing jazz and swing to come, which then in turn informed rock. Mildred Bailey, who fed Bing Crosby as he slept on her couch as she struggled in the honky-tonks and speakeasies. She died sick and broke, but old Blue Eyes Frank Sinatra paid her hospital bills, and he and Tony Bennett acknowledged her as their greatest influence. From 1938, here is Mildred Bailey with Please Be Kind. Here crooning begin. Another example of the native people's invaluable influence as the vanguard of these musical stylings.

Oh, yeah, Mildred Bailey, informing 20th century popular music. Ah, yes, crooning begins, and the ballads to come. And now, through another gap portal, we hear a song from a short career artist, who was the godfather of surf and punk, one who was wrongly pigeonholed as the creator of only Latino rock. But it was the melding of the indigenous people of Mexico with that American Latino that ultimately brought punk 15 years later or so. Yeah, just ask the Ramones. Yeah, and ask Richie Valens, part indigenous Mexican, part Latin, a teen music genius. And here's one of my favorite Richie Valens numbers.

Oh, yeah, the great indigenous-influenced Richie Valens. One of those that was lost in that Iowa cornfield. Yes, lost in that frozen field, just after he won the coin toss, with this next Cherokee people's musician. One Tommy Alsop, Buddy Holly's guitar player, who lost the plane seat. Excuse me, dear listeners, stuck here. Who lost the plane seat in the coin toss on that cold February night. Listen to the jingle-jangle native influence sound, recorded at Nova Jack with Norm Petty, Clovis Man, as Tommy Alsop plays lead guitar on one of the early gems of rock music. Love this tune.

Oh, yeah, the great Tommy Alsop on guitar there with Buddy Holly. And now we vision through a gap portal to the Shawnee people to hear a number from the man who inspired 1,000 garage rockers, who made Iggy Pop want to be a musician. A man who, without perhaps metal music, would never have even developed. Ah, the master of distortion, inventor of the power chord, and of the only instrumental song that got banned nationwide on the radio. No lyrics, but banned, because it was called the soundtrack to juvenile delinquency. Ah, atavistic rebel rock at its nascency. Well, that banned song was called Rumble by Shawnee Link Ray. But I'm going to play a different Link Ray song. It's another one I really like. Listen to the influence. You just listen to it all and you hear the influence that it's bringing to later music.

Yeah, Link Ray with White Lightning. Link Ray's song titled Rumble is also the title of an excellent documentary on the indigenous influences on rock. Check it out sometime. I think you might be able to find it on YouTube. And you're listening to Requiem for Rock on CKMS 102.7 with your host and narrator, Mr. Smart. I'm here every Wednesday at 10 with the reprise Friday, 6 p.m. drive time. And you can find my shows on Spotify for now, as I've had some dreaded warnings. Ah, dear listeners, the rolling year spins on the phonograph of time once more, to the time of year when we plaintively ask for alms from all of you who cherish community radio with all its diversity of culture and thought. 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Any amount for our penurious labor of love here at CKMS, just to keep the tubes warm. And that will bring 1,000 words of thanks on the radio to all dearest of listeners. Now we come to the next gap portal. This one opens out to a perfect cosmic view of the first monument to be built on this hill. Built in 1881, 5 years after the battle. A cairn built over a mass grave of some 260 horse soldiers.

and still. And Requiem for Rock, it plays all historical songs, even some that are ugly. So through the portal that opens to the horse soldier spirits, we hear this 1960 number. It was a novelty song that actually hit number one in the USA in 1960. And we think about that from a sociological point of view, dear listeners. A sordid, weird, morbid, and offensive tune. And nastily appropriating, even for that time of racial conflict. Here's Please, Mr. Custer.

0: She's out there. They're moving. There's the engine behind every one. Hey, Mr. Custer, you mind if I beg excuse the rest of the afternoon? Hey, Charlie, duck your head.
1: Well, you're a little bit late on that one, Charlie. I bet that's smart.

0: Wasabi. 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Look at him out there. Running around like a bunch of wild engines. Oh, this ain't no time for joking.
1: Yeah, Larry Vern with Please, Mr. Custer. Forward ho. After that creepy offering, we got to hear a more upbeat one while we're still at that portal from the spirits there. From a guy who has tirelessly claimed native heritage all of his life, but could never prove it. The epitome of the Vegas Lounge singer, a wannabe indigenous, but with a good heart, who cares for and funds ill children. Here's Mr. Vegas, Wayne Newton, who just can't find a native group to admit him. But yet, here in the circle, maybe all who embrace a bit of the red path can share the same music together.

Oh yeah, Wayne Newton, the lounge man. We turn to gaze through another gap in the memorial, north, to the Cree people of Saskatchewan, and to a girl grabbed up in the mid-40s, in what is erroneously called the 60s scoop, when in fact this state-sanctioned kidnapping happened from the 40s to the 80s. She was given to an American couple after being torn away, age 2, in Saskatchewan from her Cree people. But at least the adoptive mother encouraged her cultural search and her musicality. So she went on to influence greatly the folk scene in Greenwich Village. Think Dylan and Mitchell, Baez, et al. And the Canadian New Yorkville scene, too. People like Neil Young, Gordon Lightfoot. Her songs have been performed by Elvis, Joplin, Donovan, and the rest. Oh, and she was the first Indigenous person to win an Oscar for her song Up Where We Belong, which is a theme song to the movie An Officer and a Gentleman. So at the 1983 Oscar Awards. Yeah, it took that long to get Indigenous and musical influence recognized in film. Like this monument we stand together at. It took 127 years to get it built. The monument to the horses killed the bighorn came before this monument. And, from a historical point of view, interesting that this artist was actually blackballed through the highest official circles. Straight from the Oval Office of Civil Rights Act, President Lyndon Johnson, who was muscling radio stations and record companies to ban her stuff. Why? Well, because she was active in the Red Power movement of the 1960s. I've always liked this next tune. It has a great melody and bounce. Here's Buffy St. Marie, musical innovator, influencer, and political fighter from the Cree Nation of Canada.

Great tune, Buffy St. Marie. And through the same northern portal, we meet a musician from the Cayuga Mohawk Six Nations peoples near our own Waterloo region. One who hooked up with an Arkansas rockabilly boy to create amazing bar band rock folk stuff, influencing generations, hundreds of bands to come. Here's the great Robbie Robertson and the band, with Rompin' Ronnie Hawkins, my old drinking buddy. Well, once.

Rompin' Ronnie Hawkins and the great Robbie Robertson from the Six Nations, Cayuga. The next Gap portal opens wide for us to a band that started as a surf band. Oh, that white bread awesome subgenre of rock. But then they became an exquisite example of red rock. Yet, their very name, Red Bone, is a Cajun swamp word for the mix of Latin and native. Ah, like Richie Valens, the band had that specific mix of culture, indigenous and Latin. So this is the first indigenous band to hit the top five on the charts ever. In 1974, with this great tune, it's a Requiem favorite. Savor its mix of native chant, Latino funk, and rock and roll. Ah yes, peace through unity. Come and get your love.

the great red bone come and get your love. The gap portal opens again to let us hear one of the world's greatest living metal guitarists from the Apache peoples. Here now, shredding Stevie Salas with a great hard rock cover of another 1974 hit classic. This one was a funk tune by Chaka Khan and Rufus, but here's Stevie Salas, Tell Me Something Good.

0: yeah, great metal version of a great funk tune. Here for your interest, an example of throat singing. Yes, the throat singing. Note the use of voice as instrument. Percussive. Once an accompaniment and harmony to the actual drums and shakers used in early and current indigenous music. But now, a wonderful vocal freestyle. Oh, plus, I like the way these girls do it. Kind of the best example of throat singing I've heard yet. Yeah, maybe it's an acquired taste, but it grows on you. And this song, is, well, it's called Love Song. Love Song Throat Singing.
1: Love Song.
2: Thank you.

fascinating tonally. In that sound, you can hear the synergy of the singer as instrument, becoming as one in sound, human drums and shakers, expressing a musical spirit. That same synergy that we have seen run through the contribution of native music to rock, and extreme counterpoint in that throat singing to the soon-to-be AI-dominated music industry. If you would like to see an excellent short YouTube video of this solemn place that we now stand in, check out the very interesting site Smart Soul Travels on YouTube. You can find something under the USA category, Little Bighorn Last Stand, on Smart Soul Travels. If you want to see the world, go there. A politician who did the dedication of this monument in 2003, a direct descendant of one of the native fighters here on that hot June afternoon in 1876, here at this little Bighorn River, he came to speak of the spirit of the monument. He spoke of the notion that anyone who stood still in silence in the middle of this circle would share the same feelings as a native person. That metaphysical amalgamation of the pan-human gestalt. Ah yes, that theme of peace through unity. He spoke of Lakota Cheyenne fighter Two Moons, who, as carved into the marble here in the monument, killed those who came to kill us. But 30 years later, another quote, and Two Moons says that he now lives in peace and understanding with his white brothers. So here, in this lonely, quiet place, once a place of great violence, here on a windswept ridge in this vast open land, here among the cairns and the scattered gravestones of the horse soldiers and the horses, we have heard tonight the music of the native peoples and their magnificent blends of cultures and musicality that ultimately informed all genres of popular music in the 20th century. The monument opens its wide circle to all, the gap portals revealing the rolling treeless landscape and the night sky, where the spirit warrior crosses the heavens. And in this big sky place, we look up and we find the spirit of rock. We open our arms and embrace each other. Yes, peace through unity, if you want it. Come and get your love. And my very own Requiem for Rock, Mr. Smart Message, of peace and unity to you all on this first day of summer, on this National Indigenous Peoples Day. Good night, dearest of all listeners. And here's a lovely Indigenous circle dance as we leave the monument circle and we soar to the spirit world, high above the place they called the Greasy Grass.

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5: 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This week, starting off with some laid-back, cozy jazz music for your Friday evening. Starting off with Gene Ammons' Pennies from Heaven. This is off the Jammin' in Hi-Fi with Gene Ammons album. Then Oscar Peterson Trio, It Happened in Monterey. This is off A Jazz Portrait of Frank Sinatra. Then Ray Charles, Ain't Misbehavin', off The Genius After Hours. And Sonny Stitt, I Got Rhythm, off the Hard Swing album. If you like jazz music, this show can be heard every Friday from 6 to 7 p.m.

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In this second half, I'm going to switch it up. We're going to start off with Joe Henderson, Power to the People, then Ahmad Jamal, Effendi, and this is live at Montreux Jazz Festival in 1971. Then the Soul Jazz Orchestra out of Ottawa with Serenity, and Clonzo May's sextet, Your Heaven is Too Late, to end the set.

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5: Hey there, Waterloo. I'm Andrew Shaver, host of When We Wake. Andrew, who? 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I know, I'm new here at CKMS, so thanks for having me. 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